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0: 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It's alright. 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
1: We're Bigfoot. This is where they found Bigfoot. The Native Americans know. They got stories that have lasted hundreds of years. Knowing the ancestors. They used to build wheels and fires and help us. They'd help us learn fire. We couldn't understand. We were retarded. We couldn't understand fire. They would help us understand. We're like, look, this shit spreads. Look, this is dangerous. Look, this is how you use it. This is how you maneuver fire. And they taught us how to deal with it, how to use it. There's way more land inside those than there are outside. They go deep, 100%.

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They exist with us. They snap tree branches, big as you can see, big 8-foot tall tree branches, and they smack them across stumps. And they, and they make those noises. They teleport like 10 feet at a time. They can scat.

ice monsters, the white ones. 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The earth is hollow, and that it rings like a bell. There's a sun in the middle of every planet, and it illuminates, and plants illuminate, and they thrive, and wildlife thrives, water thrives. There's water and plants and animals and ecosystems in the middle of every planet. They think the outside is crusted and dead. No, look inside of that planet. Dude, you don't even know, dude. The wildfires almost put it out, but they didn't. And Bigfoot and his ancestors and his children and his upcoming offspring, they're being threatened by all these fires and all this pollution and all this chaos and all this negativity and all these vibrations that don't exist but just and coexist with these vibrations that we're giving off, man. Like, we need more positivity. We need more light. We need more love. We need to coexist. We need to not make them the front page of the news. We need to settle it in and be nice to them. Let them know, because they're here, dude. It's been known. They're just scared of how we're going to react. Let's not react like fucking maniacs and like savages. Let's react and coexist like loved ones. And let's get to know each other. Let's swap DNA and information. And let's, what did you see? What have I seen? What have you experienced? What have I experienced? Let's coexist. And we're all here, man, on this planet. Let's make it work together. That's how it's supposed to be. Love you, bro.

0: Hi, you're listening to Radio Nopal. I'm Stefan Christoph in Montreal, and I'm sharing a conversation that took place here in this city, Montreal, Munyang, Geojiagi, in the fall of 2025, an exchange between Radio Nopal's founder, Diego Aguirre Fernandez, and sound artist Martin Rodriguez. This was an event that took place at the bookshop here in Montreal called Libre Resonance. It was during the Flux Festival, which is an annual festival that takes place in the fall here in Montreal that is hosted by Arts in the Margins. This event was part of the festival, and it was a chance to hear about the context and founding of Radio Nopal in the San Rafael neighborhood of Mexico City. Diego speaks about the context and the functioning, the organization around this important cultural node in the city, in Mexico City, and also some of the ideas about radio as a tool for community gathering, radio as a tool to express alternative viewpoints about politics, about society. And I think it really shines a light on some important context of this wave of community-based independent online radio stations that has happened in recent years, and particularly ones that also mix that online space with a physical environment, which is the case of Radio Nopal, based in San Rafael, Mexico City. Martin Rodriguez is a Mexican-Polish sound artist that's based in Montreal and gives an introduction to Diego. That introduction is in French. And then Diego's presentation is in English. Again, this was part of the Arts in the Margins hosted Flux Festival that happens each fall here in the city. You can learn more about both Flux Festival and Arts in the Margins by just visiting artsinthemargins.org. And I will also say that this is a broadcast that takes place on Radio Nopal, but also is going to be airing on Radio Al Hara in Palestine and CKUT 90.3 FM in Montreal. And finally, there was a small publication that was launched at this event, which is a conversation that I had with Diego Fernandez of Radio Nopal about the practice. Radio Beyond Colonial Borderlines is the name of the zine. That is being distributed online through justseeds.org, which is the website of the Just Seeds Artist Cooperative. So this broadcast is also a chance to highlight that zine project. So I hope you enjoy the presentation by Diego Aguirre Fernandez of Radio Nopal, introduced by Martin Rodriguez. Thank you for tuning in. I'm Stefan Christoph in Montreal.
1: There.
2: Check.
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2: Hello.
1: Right, check.
2: Bonjour. Salut, bonjour. Ça va?
1: Aha. Aha, exactly. Please. Because it takes like a minute to go to the server and then come back. And then if you continue with the... So, yeah, thank you for coming. This is a pleasure. It is very inspiring to be here. Thank you, Stefan. Thank you, Arts in the Margin. Thank you, Flux. Thank you, Juan, John. Thank you, Resonance. I'm a graphic designer, so it's very inspiring to be here with books. I invite Martin because he has been in the radio station many times, and he's a very good friend, and I think he can make a small introduction about the radio in the context of Montreal.
2: Mm-hmm. Yeah, so, merci Diego, thank you, gracias. 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
1: Thank you, Martin. Thank you for the introduction. I want to talk about, how the radio stations evolved, what is the history behind the radio station. So I bring it some photos and some audios from some friends. And so my idea was probably to share some if you can pass the photos to people. That was 2000, the second photo, it was like around 2003, 2004. So it was back in the days when there was no, like, it was not Facebook. It was totally like not, Skype was about to happen. And I went to Tijuana because I'm from Guadalajara, because I loved the magazine. It was an art magazine. And as you know, Tijuana is this like very weird space, like super close to Los Angeles. But they were in the top peak of the arts in Mexico. And they even had any art school in Tijuana. So it was amazing for me. It was like, in that moment, it was Nortec. Probably you heard about Nortec, these musicians who started to mix all this Norteño kind of music with the electronic music. So I was in love of the culture of Tijuana. And it was like kind of like early 2000s, as I said. And I traveled to Tijuana and I bring it the magazine. I was like, I want to meet these guys. Like, this magazine is amazing. So the guy who picked up me on the airport, he said like, Diego, I am living in the offices of this magazine. Actually, like, I don't know why, but he went out of his mom's place and he was living in the, like, behind of the table of the of that place that they went doing this magazine. So I opened the doors and I encountered this group of young people that they were like my friends in the future, you know, like, it was amazing. It was like, oh, you open the door and then you encounter with your best friends in 20 years. So I felt something there. And it was like a breaking point for me. And so I asked them, like, how I can, you know, continue the radio station at my place in Guadalajara. Like, after 2 days, the tech guy was like, you know, Diego, I know how. And it was super easy. We're going to make a new radio station, and then we can play in our radio station in Tijuana, your new radio station. So it was more like logistics. Yeah. So what I wanted back in the days, it was like my friends from Tijuana, my new friends from Tijuana, can meet my friends in Guadalajara. So I wanted to do a bridge of communities. And that bridge, it was like mind-blowing. You know, there are kids from that bridge, like all the community from Tijuana and Guadalajara were together. And we continued to do this for the next 10 years. So it ended in 2012. I was in the last moments of Radio Nopal. I was living in New York and I gave a lot of workshops of many people, like how to do their own radio show through the internet. And I remember this moment that I have these friends who they were doing this cumbia and salsa radio show in three parts. It was Miami, Mexico City, and New York. And they started to use Skype in those moments, you know, with this a lot of computers and cables, and it was amazing. But then in Radio Global, the selection of the people who was leading the project, they say like, you know, Diego, we don't like cumbias and whatever, like please don't. So I was like, okay, this is my moment to go out of the project. I mean, this project ended like a year after that or something like that, no? But even though I continue with Radio Global, but then I did a new project, which is WM, WM, WM. So I wanted to just write in the streets like this, .net. And it was this new radio station that I wanted to make experimental things with radio. So we were broadcasting like the silence, quote, quote, in, you know, like in Ensenada or in a park in Mexico City, or we were doing this radio barrio, like neighborhood radio shows that it will move all around, and then radio shows inside of the museums, outside of the museums, and things like that. So I gave a lot of workshops, and then it was this moment in Mexico City that the president who was in this moment decide to make war on drugs, and probably, you know, like, this is bad situation always, no? So it was a very violent moment all around, not just in Tijuana. Tijuana was one of the worst, you know, places in terms of violence. But then all over to the south, like, we complain a lot about, like, how we've been treated in the borderline. But the truth is that we also do worse things also in the south, no? For people from Honduras and Central America. So it was super violent moment. And then, obviously, I didn't agree with that. But this La Secretaría de Cultura, the cultural secretary, they did this project called Cultura para la Armonía. It was like harmony, culture for harmony or something like that. So they asked me to do workshops. And I agree because, you know, like, I really love to teach people how to do radio stations, no? So I was helping my friends to do music festivals and things like that. And I just say yes, but I remember I was super tired in that moment, and I was not aware of, like, what was, like, the real situation. And then I was there in Michoacán, where the autodefensas are, like, probably, you know, but some places in Mexico City, they decide to take over and to train and to defend themselves to go against to the narcos and also the police, because you don't know, no? So I was in these parts, that the very complex situation. And then I was back in Tijuana, like, after 15 years or after 12 years, and it's this group of kids that you saw on the photos, and we were doing this workshop, and it was amazing. It was mind-blowing, because this group of kids, one of them, I asked them to tell the story about, like, a normal day of these kids in Tijuana. And this kid used to work in a tortilleria, so he will make tortillas. And he was feeling bad because working in a tortilleria, for him in that moment, it was like not a proud, like, situation, right? But then we did this workshop, and then it was my friends, I don't know, like, in Spain or whatever, that they were listening to these kids, like, telling how to make tortillas. And I was like, my God, I don't know how to make tortillas, actually. Probably Martin knows, because he's, like, growing right now maize. But it's very difficult. It's not that easy, you know, like, to make tortillas from scratch. Then it's a lot of processes. And so I realized, wow, this is important, you know, like, this should be in an archive. This is, like, if there's a solar flare, and then the internet and everything, you know, like, erase, I will save this, like, this is really important, you know? So at the end, they were, like, super excited. Like, another guy who just went out of the closet, like, in a situation like this, he said, like, okay, I'm gay. And everyone was like, yes, we love you, you know, and we support you. And I was, you know, in that presence, and it was amazing for me. And they was like, Diego, we want to do this, like, we want to do this forever. And I was like, okay, we need an Apple computer, because I'm a graphic designer and I'm stupid and I don't know how to use PC computers and things like that. And I imagine myself, like, if someone tells me, like, do you want to do radio? Then you have to have, like, this huge antenna, millions of dollars or whatever. I will say, like, I'll never do this, no? And I felt, like, kind of, like, related in that moment. So I stopped to do workshops about that, about how to make your own radio station with computers. And because in my other side, I do graphic design, like, mostly editorial in, like, electronic, like, new media art, contemporary art, and things like that. I had this, like, bunch of friends who knew how to use technology like Raspberry Pis and Arduinos, and probably you heard about these circuits. So I asked my friend Antonio, which is Antonio, he's here. This is the guy. This is the and then I asked him like, hey Antonio, do you know how to make a radio station with this thing, with this Raspberry Pi thing? And he said, I don't, but we can try. So I put everything together, you know, like, because I knew how the radio stations work, and he started to program this. And after a year, we made it. And this is the project Mensajito.mx, which is the transmitter that is here. I mean, this is the version 5 or 6 of the Mensajito. And what it is three things. It is a transmitter. It does what it does a computer on a radio station, which is very simple. It like grab the audio, convert the audio into digital, and send the audio to a server. It's like super simple. Like, we use computers in like 1% of what they can do, no? I have always this image. If you want to take a flower,

0: 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Probably they took a workshop, or probably they just saw the web page and they grab the code from it. They buy the things. So it's open source and it's free, and we will give the service for the people who wants to do the radio station with this transmitter. But Radio Nopal, going inside of the project, it was the first radio station. It was my test. So I found this place in Colonia San Rafael. It was, I'm gonna give you more of this. Can you share? So I was living in San Rafael. I had in the moment probably like 5 years around, and I loved it. It was amazing. I probably started to live there like 2013 or something like that. I don't remember, but are you guys from Mexico? No.
1: Yes.
0: San Rafael? Hola, San Rafael.
2: You know.
0: So San Rafael, they used to call San Rafael la colonia de los arquitectos, like the architect, the neighborhood, because it was like kind of like the outside of the city. I mean, right now it's like 20 minutes walking. It's not that far. It's considered like Mexico City downtown. Super old, super amazing. I used to live there, and then I saw a place, and they used to have like construction materials there. So I asked the owner to rent us, and I rented it with a bunch of friends, and I used to pay like $100 just for the window, because I wanted to do a test, you know, and it worked like perfectly. It was like a mushroom. Like after 2 weeks, it was like 8 shows there. Like a lot of people, like in that moment, it was mostly like a techno scene, like noise, kind of like super young, talented people to do their own radio show. So I say yes, obviously, because I want it. And then we spent a lot of time together. And then the pandemic came, and all the people, all our friends that they were renting, they started to go out from the local, right? So I was in that moment of deciding to out, or to, you know, put it the next level of the situation. And then me and my partner, she's an architect and she's amazing artist also. So we had the idea to make a studio in the place, because we had this question like how to manage the como la salida de dinero, how to manage the expenses of the radio station. So I became with this idea of, because I wanted in Radio Nopal always to be free of any censorship. So I understand that you have to make like different kind of businesses related to one project, so the money can comes out as a donation, but probably also the place work to make money also, no? So we have different programs like this. So we have an educational program that it's like we charge for the workshops, and part of it will go to the station. And then we have this studio that we rented it, and also part of it will go to the station, so we can decide, you know, like if you want to do a radio show and then it doesn't fit with the Radio Nopal, you can rent it the space and then pay like 1,000 pesos for an hour, no? Something like this. So yes, we did that. And also, sorry, we started to do more projects like this. We do walks also in these neighborhoods in Mexico City with my friend Adrián. And it's all about music and sounds and architecture. And what I want from Radio Nopal is that we know we are in a neighborhood that has been, it is in a process of gentrification, like in a very, very intense process, like since the earthquake 2017. Right now, you can see families that has

0: ¿cómo se dice? Como
1: las están desalojando.
2: They're being displaced.
0: Being displaced. You can see, like, if you walk to the street, sometimes you will see, like, many stuff outside because, like, the owners know that if they rented it, they can raise, they can have more money. So it's in a very bad situation now. So what we want to do in Radio Nopal is to document the stories, no? We know, like, that we are part of it, you know? We as an artist, we also part of it. But, like, my vision, like, my approximation to that is to be kind of, like, the respectful that I can be with our community, because I also live there, but also trying to document what is happening now in the situation. So that's like that's our thing. So it's an open doors, Radio Nopal. We don't try to knock the doors of the people and trying to bring them, like, all the time, but we try to be an open space that people can come in and can, you know, be part of the radio station. And we try to tell the story about what is happening now, what has been happening, as, for example, related to this, and but in another hand, when I saw the place, I decided to keep it like it is. So it continues to be the same, like the documentation of the story, because before it was a printing press. So Stefan Soed, the print, it says imprenta. So people, like, sometimes knock the door to make some printings. And before that, it was a car workshop. So it has, like, in the floor, it has the oil is still on the floor and you can feel it. So that's kind of the things that we want to do, no? So in the future, it will change. We know we are part of the change, but we want to make documentation of it. This is another project that we made. It's called Sobremesa, which is a table, like, kind of this size. We have the mensajito there, and we're trying to have, like, long conversations with people, that specifically with people that we want to have the physical documents of their voices. So it's people that we consider, like, important. It can be from the music to the arts to community base or whatever. Because at the end, these conversations is around food. So we ask them to share some food in the place. But at the end, we want to do cassettes, physical cassettes, because we know it will continue in the future better than it's just a digital archive. And also we use this FM radio, because actually Martin gave us as a present an FM radio. So we will broadcast an FM and also Mensajito, because with the FM is very fun, because you can be in a park and then we place, like, FM radios all around, so you don't have, like, a just one speaker super loud, so you have, like, picnics all around and people can be, like, sharing the radio show and also can be there. That's another project that we made. This is another fun project that also we did in the Trajineras of Xochimilco. Probably, as you know, Mexico City, it was water. It was, like, kind of like what is now Venice. Will look something like quite similar. Like, I'm probably saying, like, crazy things, but I can imagine something like that. There are, like, many projects that tells you, like, how it will be the city if the Spanish people didn't came. So there's a place called Xochimilco that still it is like that. So you will go into the Trajineras, and then you will go to these, like, little islands, and that's where all the foods come from Mexico City, like vegetables and stuff. And we are still working a project about, like, water and radio shows in the Trajineras. And it's also solar power, because the Mensajito allows you to use, like, super low energy, so you can have a solar power energy. how we are. Probably 10 more minutes, and then I open the microphone so we can. I also want to know you. What I've been thinking in the present in the last years is that. Thank you, Martin. Is that all this process of technology? So I found it in coding and technology that the people is very smart, the way they do it, because they document, and also they open, they call it forks. So someone can grab the code and open a fork, and then it can grow from it. It's like a tree, right? Also medicine is kind of like that. So technology and medicine, they have super well done methods to continue. But what I found is that, so this is affordable and this is kind of easy to make technology, because you can graph code and you can have ideas and you can, document and access to the last documents. But what I found in Radio Nopal is that what we don't know, and there are not so many documents about, is how to take decisions together. Actually, I will say how to listen to each other. I will reduce that now. I'm talking about me, but we are we lose our, ¿cómo se dice? Como nuestra paciencia, patience and empathy, because we are in a super rush all the time moment, and we lose our empathy to listen to each other. And there are no documents about that, no? There are not so many documentation, and that's the difficult part of doing independent projects. That's my experience, no? So right now, what I want to do in Radio Nopal, inspiration of those kids, is trying to understand and trying to share this kind of method to different communities around the world, and to document this. So that's why it's very important. Thank you, Stefan, for doing this interview with me. We have this this publication that Stefan did an interview with me. So actually, we're selling the publication to find money to do more. But the going back is the difficult part is how to take decisions. So I found it in Radio Nopal. That is and radio in those terms, that is a very good opportunity to understand each other, how to work together. That's the open question. That's where we are right now, and that's the difficult part. To be honest, is the most difficult thing I ever done in my life. It's still super difficult, but I'm in that moment that I wanted to continue to see what will happen in the future, and to share that. So we are using this method called sociocracy that I was telling you about. It's a very simple method to governance. We're doing this as an experiment because we don't know if we will continue with this experiment. But to reduce about the method, it is so if you want to take a decision, it will. People will not vote, so everyone needs to say yes to something. It's another perspective of saying no. It's another perspective of saying yes, and it's another perspective of taking decisions together, because obviously it's it takes super super long. But I think we are very I will use probably the word contaminated with the idea that everything has to be done super rapidly. So Radio Nopal is also a place to understand different times of taking decisions together. So yes, and just to open the questions, I want to share these last images. So the way we found to look for money, this is the last campaign, and these are like some portraits of the people from Radio Nopal, if you want to have an idea. So we are doing, to finish with the governance, we're doing all the decisions, like, you know, like from small decisions to big decisions with sociocracy, and we do two assemblies per year, which we take like the main core decisions during the assembly. And that's like, quote, quote, obligatory to be there. Like if you are part of the radio station, you have to be there. And if you don't go, like the decision will be taken in the assembly. And also to find money, we do campaigns of like how to raise money. And that campaign, like so we have very fun, like, also, I have to say, like, all the things that we do, we are very inspired, like, to have fun, like, to party, you know, to make creative things. And the last campaign, like, the last two campaigns, one, it was with Fierro Viejo Que Venda, probably, you know, the audio. Se compran colchones, lavadoras, y todo el fierro viejo que venda. So, if you are in Mexico City, you will hear it like that sound, because it's a guy who will round like buying metal things. And so I asked the guys from the neighborhood to play an audio, and we play with this idea, but it was like se buscan people who wants to donate to the radio station and things like that. And we were like all around Mexico City, and it was physical. It was a physical campaign. It was very fun. And then the last campaign, it was with all this imaginary of Mexican lottery, because here is the same, no? It's the government who makes the lottery. So we took all like the imaginary from there, and I found it very fun because it's like super big papers with a lot of numbers there. So we printed it like many posters of the lottery, with the serigrafía and stuff. And then we're doing, like every month we're doing a lottery on Radio Nopal, and some friends donate some art. So if you like pay the membership, which is like a card like this, so then you will be on the lottery, and you will have discount in many restaurants, like cafes, bookshops, and whatever. So they will have signs that says like, este proyecto apoya la radio independiente. So if you have the card, you can ask for a discount in those places. That's how we found the money. So yeah, I wanna listen to you. I wanna hear if you have questions or whatever. It will be better if we can have it on recorded on the phone, on the microphones.
3: It's a very basic question, but I'm sorry, I don't speak Spanish. What is Nopal?
0: Nopal is a cactus. Okay. It's a cactus. It's a very good question, because like in the very, very beginning, when I was thinking about like how I was in that moment, no? So I finished the technology, and then I saw the window. I was renting the window. I really love cactus. And I traveled to L.A., and I saw a shop, a cactus shop, and it was amazing. It was like this little shop that they have like the lights of the cactus. And I was like, yes, I'm going to make a radio station with cactuses. So that's how I will found the radio station, like by selling cactuses. So I started with this idea of, so in the beginning it was called Radio Cactus. So I told my girlfriend, right now my wife, like this idea of the cactus, and I was super excited because I'm a graphic designer. I was like doing research about like the imaginary of cactus and blah blah blah. So I found it in the Mexican flag, there's a cactus, and there's this story about how Mexico was found. It was a dream that in the dream they told them that they should be in the land where they found an eagle eating a snake in a cactus, in a nopal. So the Mexican flag has this nopal there. And then I started, you know, like from the graphic, and then I realized, wow, this is amazing. Like this is like, and nopal is one of the like the basic foods in Mexico. So I love it, like to release the you know, like the violent part of like the eagle eating a snake, and just to celebrate like the basic, like the cactus, like the food, and the, you know, like, and also there is this thing, nopal, traes el nopal en la frente. If you have the, like the cactus on your front, it kind of means stupid. You know, it's like a, it's like you are so, like so stupid, that you are like this Mexican imaginary of indigenous blah blah blah. But I'm I'm trying to celebrate that. Like, yes, I have the nopal in my front and in my inside of me. I'm nopal, you know, like that's kind of what it means also in the community.
4: How do you work out the programming? What's the process involved and how fixed is it? How free is it?
0: Exactly. Yeah, thank you. It's also a very good question. And it's kind of related to what you told me before about Feike. So we were talking because he and his wife play in a very particular place in Mexico City, which was amazing. It was on a rooftop, and they used to have a rooster there, and the beer was super cheap. It was amazing. But you mentioned this, but because I didn't know, but these guys who leads this place, if you want to play in this place, you just have to ask, and they will say yes, always. It's kind of similar in Radio Nopal. What I notice is that if you want to have a radio show in Radio Nopal, then you have to learn how to use mensajito, right? You have to learn how to connect by yourself your cables, how to fix your cables, how to make your own flyer. Even though you're not a graphic designer, you have to take like workshops, not just Photoshop. We develop a technology like which is a web-based technology, like a web page that if you place text there and if you upload an image, it will go, it will give you a flyer. And then you have to learn how to do sociocracy, como policy, and then you have to learn a lot of stuff. So at the end, I think it's like a, como se dice, como un proceso natural. It's like
4: natural process. Yeah.
0: It's like natural process that, sí, como no llama a gente, you will not have the call if you are like kind of like not into that. Which is a very good inspiration also, because I think also what we are became because this group of kids, right? Because this group of kids made the call to do something that is a technology, to start that and to reflect that and to make these workshops and everything together. So it's kind of like a kind of the natural selection of it. I really love it. Like, I feel we are on a good, like, path, in a way, and what I like how I see the future is that in the future we also do our technologies, and that will open these questions about how to get organized.
4: More specifically, how do you decide if, you know, who's at 10 o'clock in the morning, who's at 9 at night, who's at midnight?
0: Okay.
4: And who plays music, who has a discussion, who reads poetry?
0: Exactly. So what we do is we do two open calls during the year. And in that open calls, we receive a lot of proposals. And then we read it. And yeah, the radio shows, like we wanted like 5 slots, and at the end we select 20 because it's very difficult, you know. So it's I call it like generations of Radio Nopal. So in order that they come to Radio Nopal, they have to take all these courses and they do their selection. So they, for example, they want to do a poetry radio show, and then I show them the calendar and the slots that they are that are open, and then we together in group select like the hours and stuff. And right now we have two different lines. So we have the 24-hour line one and the 24-hour line two. So we can host 48 hours at a day. And sometimes more, because sometimes we are like in two different places. So we can open a line C or line whatever. So there are places. Thank you, Stefan.
5: Thank you, Stefan.
0: So, yeah, thank you. Thank you for coming. Thank you. Really appreciate it.

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The music and voices are all around us.

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Enter the hot dream. Come with us. Everything is broken up.

0: alive.
1: Indians.
0: Don't mention it.
2: I'm hungry.
3: Oh, yes. Eh?
4: Good gracious.
0: No.
3: Yes.
4: Oh, good gracious.
2: What happened?
4: What a horrible story.
3: Yes, but...
4: I have never heard anything like it.
0: Shut up, you fool.
3: Sorry.
4: Oh, dear. Oh, dear. Dear me.
5: Oh, it's all right. Really, it is.
3: Well, I'm going.
0: Blast.
4: Oh, what's that?
0: Just a minute.
4: Oh, dear.
3: What is it?
4: Look.
3: What?

0: Shut up, you fool. Shut up, you idiot.
1: Oh, dear, oh, dear.
2: What should we do?
1: Oh, dear, oh, dear.
3: Oh, what is it?
1: Oh, dear, no. No, no.
3: That's right.
1: Dear me.
3: Oh, shut up.
1: Oh, no. Sorry.
3: I'm sorry.
1: So am I.

little job in a big hotel. And after a while, me was doing quite well. Them start me off as a dishwasher. But when me take a stock, me no turn clock watcher. England is a bitch. There's no escaping it. England is a bitch. Nobody try to hide from.

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then finish it. 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Say something once, why say it again?

You're on Electroshock. I'm Francois K. And that was One Plus One with an incredible remix by deadmau5. Up next, Alex Gopher will help us take things up a level.

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field. Here on the ones and twos. This is my legendary three-deck marathon session. And I'm followed next month by DJ Pink Slip. What's up with that?

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Yo, this place makes the Star Prize look ghetto style. We got a quadraphonic sound system. We got water-cooled music. We got non-stop euphoria.

Yeah.

Tick a tick a tick a tick a tick a tick a tick a tick a tick a tick a tick a tick a tick a tick a tick a tick a tick a tick a tick a tick a tick a tick a tick a tick a tick a tick a tick a tick a tick a tick a tick a tick a tick a tick a tick a tick a tick a tick a tick a tick a tick a tick a tick a tick a tick a tick a tick a tick a tick a tick a tick a tick a tick a tick a tick a tick a tick a tick a tick a tick a tick a tick a tick a tick a tick a tick a tick a tick a tick a tick a tick a tick a tick a tick a tick a tick a tick a tick a tick a tick a tick a tick a tick a tick a tick a tick a tick a tick a tick a tick a tick a tick a tick a tick a tick a tick a tick a tick a tick a tick a tick a tick a tick a tick a tick a tick a tick a tick a tick a tick a tick a tick a tick a tick a 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

speaking.

0: The Lord is my shepherd, I shall not want. He maketh me to lie down and green pastures.
1: Glory be to the Father, and to the Son, and to the Holy Ghost, as it was at
0: Adonai.
1: Hail Mary, full of grace, the Lord is with thee. Blessed art thou amongst women, and blessed
2: is the fruit of thy womb. Now I lay me down to sleep, I pray the Lord my soul to keep. If I die
1: before I wake, our Father who art in heaven, hallowed be thy name.
2: God bless
1: thy kingdom come, thy will be done, on earth as it is in heaven. Give us this day our daily bread, and forgive us our trespasses, as we forgive those who trespass against us. And lead us not into temptation, but deliver us from evil. Amen.
3: Who is God? Well, it's an invisible person, and he lives up in heaven, up there.
4: God is somebody who rules the world. He's sort of like a spirit, I guess, up in outer space.
5: He kind of started all the plants growing, and he started people. Well, I guess he's kind of big and fat.
6: He can see us wherever we do. Whatever we do, he has such powerful eyes. He doesn't have millions, thousands, and billions. And he can still see us when we're bad.
7: He could be sitting on the table right now, but you can't see him.
8: 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He wouldn't make people.
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1: Welcome to the 279th edition of Hitting Left with Mike Klonsky and friends. It's May 8th, and we are coming at you live this morning on WLPN 105.5 FM and streaming across the globe at lumpinradio.com. Our producer this morning is Charlie Garcia. Good morning, Charlie.
2: Good morning.
1: Got a very special guest this morning, Frank London, the co-founder and trumpeter of the Grammy-winning klezmer group, the Klezmatics. The Klezmatics are a fiercely inventive New York klezmer band that fuses Jewish musical tradition with jazz, punk, folk, and political fire. Its members come from different musical backgrounds. Drummer Richie Barchet plays jazz with Herbie Hancock and Chuck Corea. Before joining the band, violinist Lisa Gutkin had been playing bluegrass. And Frank, you've been, I guess you're really a jazz musician at heart. Do I get that right?
3: Yes, I would say I'm an improvising musician at heart. And that genre is just something that, you know, we assume in any situation. But I'll just say yes, because yes is a better answer.
1: Well, I like the improvisation, but also somehow or other you've been able to bring together, you and the Klezmatics have been able to bring together music from all these different genres, and pretty impressive. Take us back 40 years, Frank, to when you and the first circle of downtown New York musicians founded the Klezmatics, and what was it that brought you all together?
3: That's funny you should ask that, Mike. Kind of happenstance and really no plan at all. And if you had told me 40 years ago that particular group was going to last for 40 years and win a Grammy and make like 14 albums and do all this stuff, I would have, and become one of the biggest parts of my life and career, I would have laughed.
1: You're the Rolling Stones of klezmer.
3: Yeah, but to answer your question, it's really random. Some guy who actually just disappeared, a clarinet player, put an ad in the Village Voice, which is how people did it back then. And he said, looking to start a klezmer band. Who wants to join? And I went down and one thing led to the next. And then we started being a band, and then the guy left. He disappeared. And really, at that point, it was just that we liked playing klezmer music. And, yeah, we liked playing klezmer music. And we liked, we all just wanted to work at that point. It took us a few years to really define our identity as the Klezmatics. And in fact, I would even go so far to say that it's a beautiful ongoing project, and maybe we're not even done yet with it. Our new album, 40 years later, is different from anything we've done before. So, maybe we'll never figure out where we are, but there you go.
1: It's an amazing album.
3: Thank you so much.
1: But the first question comes to mind is, how has the band evolved? I mean, in the last 40 years, both personnel wise, musically and politically.
3: Okay. Oh God. Well, that's three questions in
1: that's
3: one.
1: That's three in one. Yeah.
3: I can do it. That's all right. So personnel wise, we've been our personnel has been fixed. Our newest member, our youngest newest member, is drummer Richie Barchet, and he's already been in the band for over 16 years, which is longer than most bands last. Yeah. So our personnel is pretty darn stable. And just as a reference point, four of the six of us were on our first recording in 1988, Schweigen ist tot. So, continuity we've got. I think the first way we evolved is that we got better at playing Yiddish and klezmer music. You know, we weren't that good at it at the beginning, and we worked hard to get that real ability to play it and sound really good. The second way we've evolved is we've become more ourselves, which, can I just tell you a little Jewish anecdote, which I sort of think applies?
1: Of course.
3: There's a story about a rabbi, Rabbi Zusia, and he would teach his students, he would say, you know, when I die, if I go to heaven and you know, the eternal God comes to me, God's not going to say, Reb Zusia, why weren't you more like the great teacher Moses in the Bible? He's going to say, why weren't you more like Reb Zusia? And I think what has happened over 40 years is, on one hand, we've gotten better at klezmer, but on the other hand, we've really learned who we are. And I think that's the most important thing.
1: And when you say become better at klezmer music, what does it take for a trained, skilled musician like yourself to become better at klezmer? What is it that you have to master?
3: Well, okay. I'll give you like sort of the general answer and then the specific answer. The general answer is, like, it's true of any musical genre. It's true of any language. You just have to do your homework. You have to listen to it and study it and analyze it and take lessons and figure out what makes it unique and practice it. You know, just, you, as I like to say, you just have to do the work. And that's true of not just klezmer. So that's my general answer. Specifically, well, it depends on what instrument you're playing, but it means not just knowing the repertoire, not just knowing the songs, but knowing how to play the songs in the style. And it means how to play them rhythmically and the melodically, the ornamentation. And basically the way we did that mostly is by studying and analyzing recordings from before 1940, from like 1900 to 1940, and trying to figure out exactly what they're doing. So that whenever we do something that's not like that, that's a choice that we're making, not because we can't do it or don't know how to, but it's a conscious choice to include something that maybe doesn't come from that old klezmer roots.
1: Did you
3: so
1: grow
3: up? It's just a matter of doing the work and listening, and we love it so much, so why not?
1: Did you grow up in a family that spoke Yiddish?
3: Hardly. I grew up in a Jewish family, but for us, Jewish meant Reform Judaism, everything in English, no Yiddish kite, no klezmer, none of that. My grandfather, of blessed memory, Louis Weisberg, he had a delicatessen in Brooklyn. So I guess food-wise, I grew up with it. But in terms of language and music and culture, not really.
1: So did you have to learn Yiddish?
3: You bet.
1: Yeah. How did you
3: and
1: do
3: I'm,
1: that?
3: I'm one of the worst in the band with the Yiddish. Like Lauren has really, our singer, Lauren Skleberg, has really learned it to the point that he can be fluent in it. I've learned enough to be able to work with Yiddish. So on the new album and on our previous things, I can take Yiddish texts and set them to music. I can't write new Yiddish texts. Well, I actually started to write a little bit on this album. Yeah, you know. So yeah, it's a lot of work, but that's okay. I mean, you know, that's all right. If it were easy, it wouldn't be as meaningful.
1: What about the, you know, I mentioned the politics. You all are obviously left-leaning, very political. At least that's how I interpret the music. Even the instrumental music, it has that feel. And I guess this is connected with klezmer. It has a feel of rebellion, of movement. you know, of a certain spirit that you have to capture too, not just the language, right?
3: Yeah. I mean, I would say that your interpretation of the instrumental music is your interpretation of the instrumental music. I've been reading, rereading a great Susan Sontag essay from the 1960s or so called Against Interpretation. And she would say, you know, that we don't have to impose an interpretation on things that don't need to be interpreted of artworks. But that's her, and I kind of agree. But definitely, absolutely with the text, we are very conscious of text. And that is maybe the first thing that defined the Klezmatics way back in 1988 when we recorded our first album.
1: Well, your new album is explicitly political. I mean, it's
3: the most, it's the culmination of what we've been doing for 40 years, and it is, you're correct, it is the most adamantly, consistently political piece we've done.
1: And I don't know how you listen to, especially to instrumental music, without interpreting. I mean, that's what, to me, with all due respect for Susan Sontag, that's what art is really about, is not you imposing your interpretation, but me feeling it. And I'm just telling you, that's what I feel when I listen to the Klezmatics.
3: Yeah, well, and that's the point. If we don't tell you how to interpret it, then you are free to hear it the way that makes sense to you. And I think that is exactly the point.
1: Yeah, well, your new album makes me want to jump up and go out and hit the streets, I'll tell you that.
3: Well,
1: right now
3: there you go, and of course I'm sure you know the famous Emma Goldman quote, which I've loved for years, if you can't dance to it, it's not my revolution. So
1: right, well, yeah, you know, it was music that drove the civil rights movement that I was a part of.
3: That's right.
1: And
3: that's absolutely correct.
1: Yeah. The famous, renowned violinist Itzhak Perlman, who you've played with, I believe, and
3: I played with him just last Sunday, actually, in Philadelphia.
1: Yeah, he says when you're dealing with music, you're dealing with the soul of a society, mm-hmm. and if there's anything that can be identified as the soul of Jewish society, it's klezmer music.
3: Yeah,
1: how do you respond to that quote?
3: Let's just to be accurate, even though he didn't say it, that is the soul of Ashkenazic and Yiddish Jewish culture. I mean, klezmer music is not the soul of, let's say, a Mizrahi Jew, but that's okay.
1: Explain that, for our listeners might not know the difference between that those different kinds
3: okay.
1: of Jews.
3: I can do this in 90 seconds, Mike. I can do it in less.
1: Do it in 30.
3: 2,000 years ago, the temple was destroyed in the land, and that began the big Jewish diaspora, and Jews ended up all over in different places in the world and developed over the years, over the centuries and millennia, different languages and cultures. The ones who ended up in East Europe are called Ashkenazic Jews, and we speak Yiddish. The ones, Mizrahi Jews, are Jews who lived in Arabic lands and spoke Arabic and Hebrew. There's Sephardic Jews who ended up in Spain and Portugal, and they speak Ladino, which is a mixture of Hebrew and Spanish. So and each has their own culture and their own music. That was the quick answer.
1: That was a good one. Yeah. You're part of a long Jewish left cultural lineage. Am I saying that
3: and
1: right?
3: We love it every second and respect it every second.
1: And that has a kind of a class content to it too, from Jewish Yiddish labor songs to downtown New York Jewish culture. how consciously do you see yourself working inside of that tradition?
3: Oh, about 1,000%.
1: Yeah.
3: And we try to do it both musically and, you know, with boots on the ground, you know. But it's interesting, though, because I totally agree with what you're saying, and it's so clear. But if you look at, like, the lead song on the new record, it's a song called Undu Akerst, and it's a workers' anthem. It's classic, but it didn't start as a Jewish workers' anthem. It started as a German workers' anthem in the 1850s, written by an amazing young German workers' poet named Georg Herwig. And it contains my wife is German, and she just, like every good German, knows this one line. The wheels will stand still if the arms are strong enough. It rhymes in German and Yiddish. And the point is, if we work together in union together, we can stop the fact. At that point, it was factories. At this point, who knows, maybe it's AI or whatever. But so yes, it's a Jewish tradition, but even on our album, it's a universal tradition. And then that song from the 19th century in German, that text was translated in the early 20th century by a Jewish anarchist Bundist poet named and translator named Chaim Zhitlovsky. So, you know, And when you think about the Jewish labor tradition, which I know you are so fully versed in, and we think of the Wobblies, the workers of the world, that, or if you read Emma Goldman's anarchist diaries and stuff, these were international groups. They weren't just Jewish. They were Italian and German and all sorts of different groups working together.
1: You know, it's interesting you bring up Emma Goldman. My family and I were just out at the Waldheim Cemetery on May Day and visiting her grave site, putting some flowers on it. Yes.
3: Amazing.
1: And I see that your latest album was released on May Day.
3: Yes, of course it was.
1: And that's what I mean. It's not just your stuff is not just about interpretation. You are pretty conscious about identifying with labor and with you know, that tradition.
3: 100%.
1: Okay, I just wanted to get that clear. You know, since you brought up.
3: Of course.
1: Interpretation. Your music has always lived in the space where Jewish history, diaspora, identity, and political struggle meet. But you've been cautious about making explicit political statements about the current political situation. Why?
3: I don't think we've been contradict, because I don't like to do that. I would say, first of all, I think people should be cautious. Cautious in the sense of really think about what you're saying. I got in a political argument with someone, with a friend of mine, about one of the current debacles of our world history, the situation in the Middle East, in Israel, Palestine. And he said the words that drive me up a wall. He said, I said, you know, this is a complicated situation. He goes, it's not complicated. And I'm like, now you are just an idiot now, because whatever we have to say, whatever our thoughts are, it is complicated. If it wasn't complicated, we have figured out a solution. So I think we are adamantly political. And if we're cautious, it's because we don't just jump on the bandwagon of what is the slogan du jour, but we think about it. So I will say that a chunk of the songs on the new album we were made for this time, some of them were developed about 3 years ago when we were trying to figure out what was the Klezmatic's response to what's going on. And we came up with a number of songs. I wrote an instrumental piece called Elegy for the Innocents, for example, as one example, because I will adamantly and not cautiously say that it is a tragedy when innocent people are killed by unmitigated government nationalist violence. And I cannot abide, Mike, you don't get me started. You know, the old Jewish...
1: I'm trying to get you started, Frank, if you haven't noticed that.
3: Yeah, the old Jewish saying that to save one life is to save the universe or something like that.
1: Yes.
3: You know, it doesn't make a difference to me if it's a Palestinian child who's killed in a bombing or an Iranian school child or an Israeli who's killed by people invade or Ukrainians who are bombed by Russia. The innocents are getting slaughtered. Rules, what used to be called the kind of the civilized rules of warfare, are being ignored. And so that's a very conscious statement saying this: we cannot abide by this. We are humans. And it's like the death of one is not valued less than another. This is why, and now I'm treading into dangerous territory, and I shouldn't, and I'll probably back up. But the insanity of the current Israeli government with the death penalty for Palestinians in the West Bank, this is an abomination. This is an abomination of everything that I was ever taught is Jewish or human. And it's just one example. So that was one clear statement. We brought in the Holly Near song, and for some reason my aged mind is not pulling, called I Am Willing, which is an inspirational song. Basically, we address it directly, but we're not pointing our finger at one particular atrocity, but at all atrocities that are going on right now, and kind of trying to be inspirational. We try very hard in this album to be inspirational to those who are trying to make a difference, to change the abominations that are happening now. And I'll say two more things and then I'll shut up for a while because I've been talking too much and I want to hear you.
1: You're doing fine.
3: One is that I do believe in the adage, think globally, act locally. And I really feel like as a U.S. citizen and resident, my obligation is to work to change our government into something that's humane. You know, that's my responsibility. So I believe that. I forgot what the second thing I wanted to say was. But
1: let me pick up on that for a minute, yeah. Frank. Of course, I agree with you, about the universality of the situation. And again, I feel a lot of what you're saying now is embedded, if not explicitly, in your song about in your description of the innocents and your caring for the innocents. But within that universality, there's particularity. And as a Jewish, me as a Jewish person feels a special sense of responsibility in terms of what's happening in Gaza and with the Palestinians, although I feel like you do about the death of all children, and I'm also thinking about the complication part of it. You know, when people say, well, it's complicated, of course it's complicated, and that's why we have to try to find some clarity in the complication, because that expression, it's complicated, can also be used as a dodge, don't you think?
3: It can, but the flip side is also true. It's very hard to be us right now. The flip side is people who don't want to see it end up being doctrinaire or about one side or the other. You know, people, yes, it can be a dodge, and they use the expression whataboutism as if that's a bad thing to ask what about questions, because it disrupts people's narratives. So, I mean, I could go on. I'll just give you one of my many whataboutisms that drives me crazy.
1: Okay, because we got about a minute till break time, Frank, so go ahead.
3: Okay. When Hamas invaded Israel and took hostages, and they talked about freeing the hostages, but they never defined that the many Palestinians in Israeli prisons are also hostages.
1: Indeed.
3: You know, mm-hmm. it's like you're saying, oh, hostages. Yes, taking hostages is abominable. And guess what? Both sides are doing it. The Israelis are doing it. They just don't call it taking hostages. They call it imprisonment or something. That's just one of a million things. But I believe that this thing against so-called whataboutism is a way to avoid people questioning their own narrative. And I think that's very problematic and does not lead to a solution. I think ignoring the atrocity

0: Palestinians and Jews and Israelis whose families have been affected by the violence, who say, enough, we have to find a solution, we are going to work together. And they do not demonize and dehumanize the other people as a group, but they try to find solutions. And that's where I stand on that.
1: Okay, we are going to take a break now, Frank. We're going to play a song you mentioned earlier, Undo Accursed. As you plow and you sow your fodder and your sow, you fodder and you sow your hammer and you weave. Tell me, my people, what do you choose? Go ahead, Charlie. Let's go to break.
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5: With Aquila Chida Juan, Aranza Cortés Karam, en el estudio imaginario de Charlie García. Primer y tercer miércoles del mes, 6 de la tarde en punto.

0: Welcome back to Hitting Left with Mike Klonsky and friends. I've been talking with Frank London, the great trumpet player and founder of the Klezmatics. Frank, before the break, we were talking about during the break, we were talking a little bit about your song that we just played, Undo A Curse, and you were telling me something about the meaning and history of this song. Why don't you carry on with what you were saying?
1: Okay, I think, I don't know what was broadcast or not, so my apologies if I'm repeating something that the listeners heard already. But the point is, this is an originally poem written in German in the 1850s, which is, interestingly, the same time that Marx was writing Das Kapital. And, you know, it's the Industrial Revolution, and people are trying to find their self-worth in this new machinery that is the work situation. And it says, you know, you grow all the food that everyone eats, and what is on your table? You make the clothing that everyone wears, and what does your family wear? And it's both antiquated and yet even more horribly prescient today in an era of CEOs that make obscenely more than the workers. If a CEO cut their wages, what is it, something like 3%, they could boost the salary of every worker in there. You know what I'm saying?
0: Yeah.
1: So the ideas are still resonating.
0: Well, you got the words, break the chains of slavery. We'll fight until we're all free. I mean, I was commenting, this sounds a lot like the Internationale.
1: Yeah. Yeah. The Internationale.
0: It's a call. It's more than a description of the conditions. It's really a call to action.
1: Well, all these old adages, and you know, I'm a senior citizen. You're a senior citizen, so we have a lot of history behind us. But the idea that a blow to one is a blow to all is also always motivated my and the Klezmatics work. We can't ignore the oppression of any group.
0: Yeah, and as long as you brought up Karl Marx.
1: I think you did, but
0: I plead guilty to that. But as long as we're talking about Karl Marx, another quote that comes to mind of his is that labor in the white skin cannot be free while in the black skin it is branded.
1: Did he say that?
0: Yes, he did. And so, that's where solidarity and internationalism come in. In my mind, anyway. And
1: can I just for one brief second change the subject a little bit?
0: Of course.
1: Because I know I'm talking to you in Chicago, and here's my plug, and the Klezmatics will be playing in Chicago next month and hope to see people. But my daughter, my lovely adult daughter, works now. She's a community activist here in Brooklyn. But she works for an organization that was started in Chicago in the 1950s. Can you drop the name before I do? Started by the great Saul Alinsky in Chicago.

0: the Metro IAF, which was also the organization that Barack Obama started his political career organizing in. So, you know, Chicago has some of the greatest roots of labor organizing in the world. And if people don't know Saul Alinsky and his Rules for Radicals, you have to read that book. And it's pure Chicago, pure. And my other, oh, now I'm waxing poetic about Chicago. What's the name? Help me, I lose names since I've turned a certain age. Who wrote the Studs Terkel, one of my favorite writers about, you know, working and working people. Another great Chicago legend. So,
1: well, you could get me started on Chicago too, and Saul Alinsky. Back in the 60s, we young radicals knew Alinsky very well. He actually offered to train our cadre.
0: for
1: a healthy sum of money.
0: When I tell my daughter this, she's going to be so happy. This is amazing.
1: Yes. Now I've lost track. You're going to be playing. Yeah, you mentioned you're going to be playing here in this in Chicago on May 21st, I believe, at City Winery. What should we expect from the Klezmatics at this moment in the band's life? Anything new?
0: Well, I mean, okay. Let's now we get to the sort of the plug the show.
1: That's okay.
0: Moment.
1: Yeah.
0: So we have the new album, We Were Made for These Times, and I hope it just got released. It just dropped, as they say, last week on May Day. So I would hope that people would listen to it. You know, it's online and buy either digital or physical copies. We're going to do a bunch of the music from that. And we do have a special guest from Chicago, Lynn Jordan, who's a great local jazz and blues singer. And so you can expect, you know, the Klezmatics in full Klezmatics. We're going to be doing, you know, some of our old material and some of just our lovely, aggressive and beautiful and danceable klezmer. But all these songs of protest, that Woody Guthrie songs, there's a great song, the title song of the album, We Were Made for These Times, is also got an interesting textual history, because the song was composed by Angela Gabriel, who will be at the show, by the way. She's one of the important people in the Poor People's Campaign. But she told us she took the text for her song, We Were Made for These Times, from Clarissa Estes. Do you know Clarissa Estes?
1: I don't know.
0: Okay, well, the funny thing is, like me, you do know her. You didn't know that you knew her.
1: That's probably true. I can't remember my kids' names anymore.
0: Yeah, well, Clarissa Estes Pinkola is mostly known because she wrote Women Who Run with Wolves in 1992, and got very famous. But the text for this is a letter she wrote, a letter, I want to get it to, let me, I'm doing a real quick research. Clarissa's letter to an activist, written in 2003, and yet so amazingly on point today. And this letter goes, you know, do not lose heart. We were made for these times. And she talks about people who are troubled and don't know what to do in the face of unrelenting evil, of unrelenting assault on humanity. And it's like, don't lose hope. People, they, whoever they are, want us to lose hope. They want us to lose hope and give up and be depressed and give up. And so this letter that she wrote became a song that Angela Gabriel wrote, that we adapted. And so we'll be doing music from the new record. And yeah, we'll be the Klezmatics.
1: You mentioned Woody Guthrie, Frank. Tell us something about your relationship with Woody.
0: And, it's so funny. Cut me off when

0: When I go on too long, because it's a long history, the Klezmatics were playing with Itzhak Perlman at Tanglewood in Massachusetts many years ago. And we, among our things, we did a song from one of our albums called Fisher Lied, which is written by, oh my God, I'm forgetting her name, Aliza Greenblatt. And after the show, this short woman with a huge mane of sparkling silver gray hair comes up to us. And Lauren, who knows everything about everything, says, "Oh, that's Nora Guthrie. That's Woody Guthrie's daughter." So she was at the concert,
1: Daughter or
0: and
1: granddaughter?
0: Woody's daughter.
1: Oh, it's Woody's daughter.
0: Nora is Woody's daughter. She's Arlo's sister.
1: Ah, okay.
0: And her grandmother is the same Aliza Greenblatt who wrote this Yiddish song that we performed. So then we say to Nora, "Would you like to meet Itzhak Perlman?" She goes, "Of course." And we introduce her to Itzhak as, "Oh, this is Aliza Greenblatt's granddaughter." And Nora like smiles and laughs because her whole life she's either been Arlo's sister or Woody's daughter, never Aliza's granddaughter. So she loved that. She tells us that she's involved at that time with all these words, these texts that Woody wrote that had not been set to music, or maybe they had but never recorded, so no one knew what Woody had in mind. And she had been sort of doling them out to different groups. So, like Wilco made an album with Woody Guthrie's words. The Dropkick Murphys made an album with Woody Guthrie's words. And she goes, "Some of them are Jewish. Would you like to compose music to Woody Guthrie's words?" And we're like, "You bet we would." So that started the path. We did a bunch. He wrote a bunch of Hanukkah songs in English. We made them and recorded them. That's called Happy Joyous Hanukkah. Then we went into the archives with Nora and found other songs, and we made Wonder Wheel with lyrics by Woody Guthrie, which won a Grammy. And so it's been
1: A lot of children's songs on that album.
0: a lot of children's songs. Well, Woody, that's the thing about Woody. And okay, now I'm on to me. I hate the fact that we live in an era where everything is like marketed. Well, this is a children's song. This is a young adult novel. I mean, face it, like, I've been doing a lot of work with American roots music lately, and a lot of what you would call children's songs were sung by adults. Look at Froggy Went A-Courtin'. Who has recorded Froggy Went A-Courtin'? Bob Dylan has.
1: Burl
0: Elvis
1: Ives.
0: Presley has. Burl Ives, of course, everyone that, and if you read that, it's a children's song, but it's also a song of sex and violence and, and love and lust. So, Woody's so-called children's songs, they resonate. I hate that division of, oh, this is a children's thing. And it's all part of being human and part of the human family. And yeah, so I said I could wax poetic about
1: All
0: Woody.
1: right, well, hold off on that a minute because I want to ask you about someone else. You performed with the great beat poet Allen Ginsberg. Tell us something about that.
0: The Jewish concept of Lashon Hara, which is you should avoid saying anything bad about anyone.
1: Yes.
0: Let's just say that Allen Ginsberg has, I mean, long been one of my heroes. I read Howl when I was a teenager,
1: And mine too,
0: blew
1: yes.
0: my mind, changed my life. And he's true genius in the direct lineage of Whitman. I mean, he's just one of the greatest poets and greatest American poets who ever lived. And he's such a he was such a freak, singing his songs and different things. So we were on a festival in Berlin. I think this is in the 1990s, and we were on
1: 93,
0: it
1: I
0: with
1: think, yeah.
0: Alan. And And they asked us if we would back him up. And we're like, of course. What are you, crazy? Of course we will. And, you know, yeah, he was a little bit cranky. But yet, I love every second of it. But I'll tell you the most amazing thing, and this has to do with his kind of observation of his view of being here now, to quote another Jewish guy. What was his name before he became Baba Ram Das? Was it Richard Alpert or something?
1: Yes.
0: You know.
1: Alpert, yes. So
0: we're in Berlin with Allen Ginsberg at this festival. And Allen Ginsberg says, you know, you Germans, you're doing such a good job, like, accepting Jews now after the Holocaust, but yet you oppress your Turkish worker minority. And Alan said, I won't play at this festival if you don't invite some Turkish musicians to the festival. Of course, he didn't want to work with them. He didn't know what to do. So we actually ended up, in addition to playing with Allen Ginsberg that year, working with a bunch of local Turkish musicians, which was a great, great, great pleasure. So he was an amazing person, a little persnickety.
1: Well, that's part of the culture too, I think, isn't it?
0: I guess so. And he wasn't young at the time, you know, so. Uh-huh.
1: Well, so. We were made for these times. It marks the band's 40th anniversary. It was released on May Day on International Workers' Day 2026, just a couple of weeks ago. And it's framed explicitly as a, at least the way I read it, as a call to collective action, blending Jewish, Black, gospel, Latin American, Crimean, Tatar, and avant jazz traditions into a shared musical language of solidarity. That's a mouthful right there, but
0: I like it. It sounds good when you say it.
1: But I wanted to ask you about the album's cover. What's the symbolism there? You got people can't see it because we're on radio, of course, but that's a good reason to get down. But tell us about the cover.
0: Absolutely, I'm really pleased with the artwork, and I got to say it's really a real collaboration. Everything we do is a collaboration in a way. So our manager, who lives in Chicago, Ilya Sokolov, he had an idea. Just his idea was hands, you know. And interestingly, we have since seen other current political messaging things using hands as a symbol, and hands in all sorts of different configurations, whether it's hands breaking handcuff chains, tying them together. On the cover, there's three different hands. It took us a while to get it just right, because it's never easy, but it's worth it. One is sort of a hamsa, which is an Arabic Middle Eastern hand that's used as an amulet by Jews and Arabs. One is a fist in the classic sort of Black Power fist. But the most interesting Jewish one is the one in the middle, which is a yad. Yad is when you read from the Torah, you hold a little pointer, and at the end of that pointer is a little hand with the pointer finger sticking out, which you point at the words and it helps you follow the Torah. And we worked with a great artist, a number of artists. Ilya brought in a number of Russian and Ukrainian exiled artists who live in Canada and the U.S. to work on the graphics. But we also brought in an artist, Lila Weiss, who lives in Portland, who's been doing a whole work of contemporary yads and hands, so pointers. So it's hands, and it's reflecting all sorts of traditions of hands in solidarity.
1: And there's different fingers pointing up.
0: Well, that's what I'm saying. The fist is like the Black Power fist.
1: Okay.
0: The pointer finger pointing up is the yad. And the hand with the eye in the middle and all hand fingers up and the bent thumb is the classic hamsa.
1: Got you. I think we're getting close to the end of the show.
0: Yeah.
1: Tell us about Elegy for the a little more about Elegy for the Innocents.
0: Well,
1: yeah, go ahead.
0: I would say that we were blessed by having the participation of two of the absolute acknowledged genius leading figures in contemporary improvised music and jazz. William Parker, who's an elder statesman who worked with everyone from Cecil Taylor to everyone else, and James Brandon Lewis, who is the young, I mean, I think he's the saxophonist of the year in Downbeat magazine. And these are two of the most powerful, committed artists. And they came into the studio. We didn't rehearse. I played them the song. We played it. They dived in. They just amazing energy. And it definitely ties together. This goes back to the, maybe we'll end with going back to the beginning of our interview. Because, yes, I came from a jazz background. My bachelor degree, which is my terminal degree, is in Afro-American music from New England Conservatory. And it brings together the rhythms, a klezmer rhythm called Ahura, with sort of the spirit of the activist spiritual jazz movements of the 60s, like Max Roach, and with these amazing improvisers. And so it's another way of how we bring all these worlds together. And thank you very much, Mike, for having us on the show.
1: Definitely my pleasure. I'm glad, you know, this was quite a conversation for 1 hour. I can't wait to see you in playing in person. Charlie is going to take us out with more of the klezmatics. Actually, Woody Guthrie song, Deportee.
0: Oh, perfect. Yeah. I'm glad you chose that. Good choice.
1: Yeah. I just want to thank you again for taking your time out, getting up early in the morning. Well, I guess it's not so early in New York.
0: It's earlier for you than it is for me.
1: Well,
0: okay.
1: It was my pleasure. 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Big thanks to Frank London. Don't forget, you can catch him and the Klezmatics right here in Chicago at City Winery on May 21st. 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

0: Hola, ¿qué tal? 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
1: Back in the 90s, and so it was kind of inspired based on that DIY kind of spirit and how those spaces still need to exist. And a festival, I love festivals. I love the idea of having just like these powerful women just all in one spot, and just kind of empowering each other and motivating each other. And also, like, we wanted it to be accessible and affordable for people. Festival prices, as I'm sure you know, are kind of crazy right now. And so we wanted to make it where you get a lot for what you pay.
2: Mm-hmm. Nice. An empowering event has to have an empowering artist that headlines this, and it's ESG. Tell us how bringing ESG came to be, and how was your interaction with Renee and the band? I'd love to know everything.
3: Yeah. So when Tracy came to me with this idea, I think it was last June.
1: Yeah.
3: I was on vacation and you texted me and I was so excited to get home to work on it. And ESG came to mind immediately. I am a huge fan of ESG, and that came about from reading Peter Hook's book about Hacienda, like the Manchester music culture. And, you know, there's a part in there that says ESG was there for like one of the opening nights. And so I just became hooked immediately. And I was so happy when I reached out to Renee that, you know, first of all, got back to me very quickly. And, you know, talking about how this is their last year of touring. And I think as a fan, that is just your dream come true, being able to showcase one of your favorite artists and sharing that with everyone else in your community.
2: Renee, why did you agree to participate in this festival? I saw you actually last year at the Empty Bottle.
4: Okay.
2: Y'all were here. It was amazing, and I can't wait to see you again. Tell me about being part of this festival. What does it mean to you, and how are you feeling about it?
4: Okay, well, first of all, it was my pleasure when Ashley reached out to me and said, would we be interested in doing this women's thing? And I'm like, I'm always in support of women artists in the industry. So, you know, I felt good about it. And I love festivals in general, but I think this is an important festival. Anything that empowers women and gives them a voice and you know, a platform, I'm all for it. But this is our last year of touring, too. And I'm serious because I enjoy playing for the fans. I can play the rest of my life for the fans. It's the business part. Mm-hmm. And thanks to that retrospect, to get nasty, and I had enough. 49 years, yeah.
2: Aw, but what if a group of women, like these, all of us, what if we took over the management of this part of it to help so you don't have to deal with the nasty stuff?
4: It's food for thought, but right now, this is where I am. Okay.
2: Nice. 40 years of dancing. Still dancing on stage and enjoying what you're doing, right? You said?
4: No, 49.
2: 49, almost 50.
4: Yes.
2: Wow.
4: Next year would have been 50. And, you know, I was like, this is it. You know, I know. I enjoy it. Don't get me wrong. I enjoy it. It's like I said, it's the business part. Do you realize in 49 years how many venues and management and things like that you go through, and you know, maybe you're cool with one set, then they put another set in and you're not cool with them. So that's the, you know, the intricate and nasty parts of business.
2: Yeah. Do you think being a all-femme band when you started had something as well to do with that?
4: Well, you know, I mean, look, from the beginning, you know, my mom taught me there's nothing you can't do. So with my mom's feeling of go out there and take it. That, I mean, that's what we did. I mean, we were just thrown into this business, actually. We did a talent show, and we met Ed Borman of 99 Records, and next thing I know, we're out there playing, and we didn't know what the heck was going on.
2: Everyone started sampling your music. It became more popular. Like, the whole world, all the talents of the world decided, this is a hit, and we're going to use it. And, you know, it keeps going. You keep growing, even though you want to take a little break right now. You know, the music is still there. The newer generations are listening to it through these remixes and samples, right?
4: Yeah, I mean, the sample part, I won't go into. Oh. But, you know, the new generations, it always amazes me to see these young kids out there, and they're enjoying ESG music, and that does a lot for my heart, because it's like, to think, you know, these women from the projects in the Bronx, with just a thought and an idea to say, we're going to go out there and do music our way, and we're still here, you know, 49 years later.
2: You're the pioneers of this movement. We love you for that. Appreciate you. And I'm so grateful that you're joining us today to talk about this. Ladies, anything you want to ask while we're here?
5: I guess for me, I'm in a tribute band. And if we had a dollar for every microaggression from a sound person, we would be very rich. So how do you deal with sound people who are a little bit rude right off the bat?
4: Well, generally, I can return the rudeness.
5: This is why I love you. Yes.
4: like, if you're going to disrespect me, then I certainly have no respect for you. I've actually had in venues where the sound person was so rude, I told the booker, the venue person, if you don't get somebody else, we're out.
5: Mm-hmm. I love you. Thank you. Yeah. Because, thank yes. Because, again, look, we're in an all-female Beastie Boy tribute band, and we've traveled a little bit, and we've met some people who are majestic, and we've met where, like, the moment we got on stage for a sound check, they're just so rude. Or just being, like, I get that they know more than, like, what I know, but what they're saying sometimes, I'm like, I don't know the actual right words to say, but I know what what they're saying is a bunch of crap. You know what I mean? So it's just, ugh. Like, and I always know exactly how our relationship is going to go within, like, the first minute of our interactions. I'm like, oh, okay, this is what we're dealing with today. Yeah, so.
4: Well, generally, maybe you'll try to, before you get on the stage, which is hard, because if you're not the headliner, they generally don't give you that respect, and that I do know. So if you can generally try to speak to them and say, hey, what would you, you know, we're going to sit up there, you know, what would you like? Because generally that down the stage, I go, would you like me to speak in this right here? I mean, you're playing me for dumb, so let's go for it.
5: Yep. You know? Yep. Oh, my gosh. You're the best. Thank you. Thank you.
2: What, Renee, what positive changes have you actually seen in the music industry?
4: On the other hand, you see more women in the industry. And see, sometimes, believe it or not, I've had more flack from women in the industry than guys.
2: Wow.
4: And you know, it's like, whoa, I'm glad you got here and you got your flower, you got your button, but don't disrespect me, you know?
2: Yeah.
4: So sometimes, okay, but the majority of times it's not like that. Women give each other, you know, the love and respect, you know? But the thing of it is for us to all respect each other, you know? Mm-hmm. I mean, we're all trying to climb up this mountain or this ladder, you know?
2: Any regrets?
4: No. I mean, you know, my thing of it is, because, you know, the thing of it is, believe it or not, what you think of is, as the years go by, would I have been a family band? And the answer is, hell no. I mean, we are family act and, you know, continuing the family act, but it was so hard working with siblings, okay? Yeah. And people don't realize that. I mean, it's easier to work with strangers because you can say, all right, this is not going to work. You can't do that because my mom was there, you know?
2: Yeah. Wow. Interesting. Thank you so much.
4: You're welcome.
2: Who are you coming with to the festival to perform? with?
4: Okay, well, I have my daughter, Nicola, mm-hmm. bass, my son, Nicholas, on percussion, and we have for drums this woman we're working with. Her name is Kat Dorsch.
2: Nice. Is it easier to work with your children, with your siblings?
4: Well, yes.
2: Okay.
4: When I say yes, somewhat, I mean, they tell me, you know, very professional, don't give me a lot of flack. But every now and then, they can, and then you have to say, well.
2: Remember who is here. Nice. Ladies, continuing with Ragbalia Fest. Yes. I love this idea that it's inspired by the Girls to the Front, the riot movement. You're exploring themes of empowerment and post-feminism, like they were. Bikini Kill is coming to Chicago soon as well. And Liz Phair. And Slater Kinney. So is this like, what, were you ever part of, like, did you ever go to Lilith Fair, for example? Is that something that also was part of the inspiration for trying to create something that's just pushing femme artists?
1: I did a lot of research.
2: Yes. Tell me everything.
1: Yeah, I mean, one of the reasons why Lilith Fair doesn't exist anymore is because they just didn't see it being necessary anymore. And
2: because, you know, capitalism?
1: Probably. And yeah, I was just like, no, you know what? It does. It needs to exist. And I mean, I've seen Bikini Kill, and they are amazing in concert. And Slater Kinney is amazing in concert. And I love that era. I'm a kid from the 90s, so I was in it. I was very much inspired by the Riot Girl movement.
2: Nice. And this is also, you call it, disrupting the traditional festival model. How so?
3: I mean, I think a big part of that is we've tried to make everything more accessible, more transparent, even just starting with the ticket price. And also, I think the lineup in general, like, I really appreciate the 90s and the Riot Girl era, but I think we were really trying to modernize it with this lineup and create communities for everyone to come together. Like, you know, we have Tifadelic and Unity, who share a lot of, they share a lot of fans, and it's kind of more in like a goth, dark wave, you know, type.
2: Mm-hmm.
3: sector. And then you have Period Bomb and Plie, who is a little more grittier, and a little bit more showcasing, like, they're definitely two bands that you need to see versus just hearing, because they have such an incredible art aspect to it.
1: Yeah, and like a performance.
3: Performance art. And yeah, I think that's, we were just trying to create something that can bring a bunch of people together, not just a bunch of sweaty, angry men, like, punching on each other and, like, you know, things like that, and really trying to discourage the mosh pit mentality, I think. So in that sense, and also just listening to our community, we do fundraiser shows for this that we've been doing at The Atlantic with my cassette label, Little Headbutt, and we've been trying to listen to what people want and engage in a conversation with them that I don't think all festivals really do anymore.
4: Well, let me ask you ladies a question. Whatever happened to, there was another festival called Lady Fest. And I know that I participated in many a Lady Fest, and it was the same thing with women coming together, and then it just disappeared off the face of the earth.
3: Mm-hmm.
2: Patriarchy. Yeah. The patriarchy.
1: I mean, unfortunately.
4: Okay, but you know, the thing of it is, I was very excited to do a festival that, you know, was to empower women, because if we don't try to help each other, you know, who will?
1: Yes.
2: Exactly.
1: Yeah. And unfortunately, with, like, festivals getting so mainstream and people, like, you know, we have Live Nation and, you know, people really jumping on the bandwagon that are getting, like, corporate money, you know, I think that this is also something that is very different, is that we're very community-focused.
3: Mm-hmm.
1: Also, something that sets us apart is that we're, this is, like, we're not a nonprofit, but we are.
3: we're getting there.
1: Yeah, we're going to get there. But all the money goes to the artists and the vendors. Vendors keep 100% of anything that they make at the festival. And anything that's left over is being donated to our community partner, Punk Rock Saves Lives. Mm-hmm.
5: Mm-hmm. Which is a great organization. Mm-hmm. And I, in 2010, I actually did a swab to be a bone marrow donor. And I think that it was like part of the same company because now they also go by DKMS. Mm-hmm. And I actually have been asked twice now to donate. First time it couldn't happen, but I recently donated stem cells.
3: That's so cool.
5: And if you are somebody who isn't afraid of giving blood, like you can give stem cells. Mm-hmm. And it's like, I'll be at the show. Again, I'm in She's Crafty. Like, please come up and talk to me because I'm mm-hmm. like, I'll give you my experience.
3: Yeah.
5: But yeah, like, donate stem cells. It's very important. And mm-hmm. again, if you are okay with giving blood, you can donate stem cells.
1: Yeah.
2: I do notice that there is an attempt to go back to the DIY and mm-hmm. underground shows, and it's important. It matters for us to do that, especially like this, and women, empowering women and femme-based festivals or events or organizations. I love it. As a band member, how do you navigate Chicago's independent music scene?
5: I feel very lucky because me and my band members are all very aligned, and we'll get approached or asked to do certain shows, and sometimes we just get the ick or, you know, the vibe, and we're like, this isn't going to work out. Or we're like, yeah, we're on board, and something falls through, but we are a team, we are united, and anytime we can celebrate, you know, women, like, hell yeah, we're going to do it, you know? Because we all come from the comedy world, and I was part of a showcase that was all female for a very long time. And when we first started, you know, we got a lot of flack in the comedy community. But to this day, the year is 2026, as we all know. I know the government thinks it's not, but it is. It's 2026. And there are still shows where it's just all men mm-hmm. and maybe a female, and 100% they are made to feel like the token female. Mm-hmm. And again, like, we've done shows where we've showed up and, you know, we're always professional, we're always on time. And the sound men, and again, it's always men. And it's just like there's a common denominator, and it's them. So, and again, like, I'm insecure with my knowledge of sound. Like, right now, we sound amazing. So I thank you, sir. Like, thank you.
2: Thanks, August.
5: You know, thank you, August. But I'm just always amazed that there's still these people with these, like, chips on their shoulders. And I get it's, you know, the patriarchy, it's capitalism, it's, like, I won't get on my soapbox. I will spare you all that. But especially because we are celebrating the band, the Beastie Boys, who were misogynistic in the beginning, mm-hmm. but then they changed their ways. And that is something that I really hold dear in my heart, of like, men who are like, yo, this was wrong, we apologize, we're going to change our ways, and we're going to put our money where our mouth is. They give a ton of charity. Today is actually the 14th anniversary of MCA passing away. Mm. And it's really like, we had been talking about doing something like this for a long time. And then when he passed away, it was like, it's now or never. We do it or we stop talking about it. Mm-hmm. And if we could celebrate, you know, a group of men who, you know, really celebrated women and apologized, which I feel like, as a society, we need more people to, you know, it's okay to admit you're wrong and apologize and do better. Mm-hmm. But if we could just come together and collectively dance and scream and have a great time and do it in a safe way, like, oh my gosh, art. And let's be real, because women are involved, it's going to be amazing. And yes. I know you can call me sexist, but I'm right. I'm not sexist. It's just correct.
2: Renee, have you ever had an experience when someone maybe mistreated you but came back and apologized?
4: Oh, my God. Those are far and few in between. Generally, like, I remember when we first started, we would have the guy that he was like the manager of the club, maybe, and he would rush you up to the stage, and then he would be all rude, and then you blow the crowd away, and he said, are you going to do another encore, you know? And I'll be looking at the same guy. Wasn't he just pissy rude to me 5 seconds ago, and now you want me to go out and do it, you know? But see, the thing of it is, it's not the fans. So you have to separate sometimes. If they're rude to you and say, these people came out to support me, okay? Mm-hmm. They have nothing to do with these people behind the scene who may have been, you know. So you step up to the plate and you do your thing for your fans, you know. Mm-hmm. I've always done, you know, and even if, and then, like, no, they didn't apologize. I mean, you know, it was just like, oh, wow, great, great, you're doing an extra song. And I'm like, not for you, dude.
2: Y'all, even as a DJ, I DJ, and I've had men come up to my controller and try to move it when they see that the crowd is really into it. Like, what about me? And I'm like, oh, or can I jump in, like, in the middle of my set? What are y'all doing?
5: Yes.
2: Yeah. I've seen it all. I've heard it all.
1: It's a good way to get slapped.
2: Oh, yeah. What have been some of the challenges you faced in coordinating the festival?
3: I think managing our expectations has been a big one. Obviously, we both dream big.
1: Yes.
3: And having to work within, you know, the confines of, like, what other people put forth, like, whether it be the venue or, you know, a sponsor. You know, there's some artists that we thought we were going to book, and it, because of their management, it wasn't a good fit. And it was kind of toxic, and it's really unfortunate because we, you know, idolize some of these bands, but that one piece kind of representing them really got in the way. So I think that's been a big part of it. And, you know, trying to make everyone happy at the same time. It's we don't want anyone walking away from this feeling sour, but we do know there's some things you have to say no to, and as much as that pains us, mm-hmm. we have to do it. So,
1: yeah, I 100% agree.
3: It's been a long year.
1: Yes.
2: Renee, hearing this, like, someone's management made it difficult to book an artist. On your end, would you like to know maybe that, like, if you didn't know that your management was doing something like this?
4: Well, right now, I am my manager.
2: Yeah. Mm-hmm.
4: And I've been my management for quite a while because management has screwed me over in many instances. Okay. Management was keeping money I didn't know that we had. Mm-hmm. You know? Yeah. So I kind of took out that middle piece because you would hear from people and they go, they say you're doing this and that. And I said, whoa, whoa, whoa, whoa, whoa. And I had no knowledge. Mm-hmm. So I kind of took out the management piece for many reasons. Mm-hmm. It's stressful, yes, as the artist to be your own manager, but you know directly what's being said and what's not being said.
2: Yeah. Mm-hmm. Has there ever been anything that shocked you about a show that you weren't expecting that you can remember, or something that you were surprised about or was like just surprised in general?
4: Well, I mean, you know, it's very hard to surprise me.
2: Okay.
4: You know, I'm very professional. If we're supposed to be there at sound check at 5 o'clock, I'm there at 4 o'clock. I've always been very businesslike, very professional. If we're supposed to be on the stage at 9 p.m., I don't want to be on at 9:05. I like to be, but I understand, you know, sometimes. So no, it's hard to surprise me.
2: Nice. Well, that's good, because you've seen it all.
4: Pretty much.
2: Have you ever had to cancel a show because of something that happened?
4: Oh, gosh. You know, in my 49-year career, I've only had to cancel 3 shows.
2: Mm-hmm.
4: And they were generally, my mother died was one.
2: Mm-hmm.
4: The other one was health reasons, and the last one was something in Mexico, and it was because of, you know, the State Department was saying, like, no, we was on code 3, and I'm like, listen, you know, okay, because my attitude is like this, if I go over there anyway and something go wrong, they ain't gonna, like, make the effort to get me back,
2: mm-hmm.
4: you know? I'm still, no matter what, a black woman in America.
2: Yeah. Mm-hmm. How many dates do you have on this tour for the year?
4: Oh, well, I mean, they're growing. So far, okay. we have about 10. And, you know, hopefully they continue to grow because, like, I'm just trying to do it. Now, the only reason I would ever, ever perform again is because I've never performed in Madison Square Garden in 49 years, okay? I, Madison Square Garden as a New Yorker is like the ultimate dream,
2: yes.
4: Okay? So, I will come back then.
2: We're going to manifest that happens.
5: I literally was about to say that. Like, we are manifesting it right now. Yes. This is happening, okay?
1: I was about to ask him, like, how much does it cost to... Yeah.
2: How much does it cost to rent it out, Renee? Nope.
4: No, I never, inquired or thought about it, you know. But again, I've had different people, and they go, yeah, you know. Listen, if it happens, it happens. Mm-hmm. You know, I almost had it one time with the artist Robin.
6: Mm-hmm. Oh, my God.
4: Her at Barclays Center in Brooklyn. And I told her, thank you, I appreciate it. I said, who's that, the guy?
2: Amazing. Ladies, can you tell me more about the other artists performing at the festival?
3: Yeah, certainly. We have She's Crafty, obviously.
2: Yes. Yay!
3: We love She's Crafty. Yes. They're so fun to watch. And just everyone in the group has been so supportive in all aspects.
5: We love you guys.
3: Yeah.
5: This is awesome. We're super excited.
3: We have M. Gray.

0: I saw ballet fronted punk, plie. I was like, yes, like, bring it here. Period Bomb from Miami and LA. I know she has bands in both cities. And I saw her at the Bottle a couple years ago, and just really great performance art, very like gritty punk. And Unity, who I'm really excited for, they're from Philadelphia. This is their first time in Chicago. And I found them and Tiffadelic both through Punk Black, who does like a free tour. I believe it's usually in the summertime, and they usually stop in Chicago as well, but Unity hasn't been here yet. So I think that's going to be a really big treat for everyone here. And that's what we were trying to do overall, is just create this event that you wouldn't usually get in Chicago.
1: Right.
2: With threats of raids and immigration enforcement in Chicago, know that we all have rights, regardless of immigration status. You have the right to remain silent. You have the right to refuse entry to your home without a warrant signed by a judge. You have the right to speak to a lawyer. Do not sign anything you do not understand. The best way to defend our community is by knowing and defending our rights. This public service announcement was brought to you by Lumpin' Radio.
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10: The name Ragbagalia is a rag bag is a bag filled with rags, but there are all different kinds of rags, and it's, you know, it's an old term, but I liked the idea of just mishmashing things together. Mm-hmm. So, you know, I feel like that's in the same essence mm-hmm. that we're trying to bring.
0: And we do have a B stage as well, which will be going on outside in between sets, and that is being curated by Mo. Who goes by the clown name Mosey Posey, through Museum of You. And they have curated the entire set. It's a mixture of comedy, and there's like a dating game show. There's ukulele lessons. So it's a big like mix mash.
10: It's like an improvised musical number. Yeah.
0: And we will have like a puppeteer kind of going through. So we kind of wanted just like joy all around.
10: We also have Shady Lady, who's coming to vend. She has a vendor. She's does doing tarot. And Sam Franco, mm-hmm. who's doing the rainbow portrait illustrations.
0: And they work out of a Pilsen art community. So we're really also trying to bring a lot of different neighborhoods together, too, in one spot.
9: Tell me about the venue and why this is the specific one you chose. Sleeping Village.
0: A big part of it is I actually like put up posters for them. I've been their street team for 3 years. Okay. So it was kind of like, I'll finally ask for something. But I love Sleeping Village. It's predominantly femme run. I've always felt safe there. I feel like there aren't any dark corners where like crazy things can happen. Everyone there is so kind and accommodating. And it's just such a classy venue, and everything sounds so good. And when you go in the back, it does have that Hacienda vibe to it. Like, we went in there the other day for a walk around, and there was a pole with yellow tape around it, and I was like, yes. So it just felt like home for us.
9: Nice. And Renee, I've been there too. I've DJed there, and it is all women running sound.
0: Hey. Yeah.
11: Okay, well, I mean, look.
1: we're going to put out our sound. So long.

0: they might get right it.
1: Nice. Is this an all-ages event?
2: This is 21 plus. We are doing a local brunch show the day after because that was something that was our dream, too, to do an all-ages show. It was just really hard. You know, it put us kind of in a corner in terms of finding a venue. But we have a show the next day at Cobra Lounge at their new AAA stage, which is on the old brewery side of the space. And that is all ages. And that will have just all the local bands who have helped us get to this point with fundraising shows. We have Fairy Dream, Please Return, Last Living Finch,
3: Bonfire Madigan,
2: and Charming Ritual.
1: Mm-hmm. Are either of you musicians?
3: Yes.
2: You are.
1: Tell me.
3: I mean, I don't want to.
1: That's a first. Well, I love what you're doing, and this event is important. We need it in the city. As a Latina, I can't wait to see a little more Latina. Mm-hmm. I'm happy to volunteer, by the way.
2: Of course.
1: For y'all. But I love seeing this because we do need it. There hasn't, I don't recall, except Renee mentioned Ladyfest, but I mm-hmm. don't recall another festival that's just kind of focused on presenting and platforming women, mm-hmm. femme artists. And it's important. And thank you for doing this and for joining us here to talk about it. Anything else you'd like to add? And any songs in particular do you want to hear during this conversation? Please tell me.
2: Well, Renee, I've been listening to the two newer like vinyl that have come out, and I believe like your daughters were more involved in that recording. I listen to Six Pack over and over again. It makes me so happy. You don't have to play it. I'll probably listen to it in the morning to amp myself up, but I love that song, and I know it's, you know, not part of the like.
0: But that's interesting. A lot of people love Six Pack.
2: Yeah.
0: Okay, have you really listened to the lyrics of Six Pack?
2: I'm bad at that. I'm so bad at that.
0: You know, people think, I've had people come up and I've had guys show me their abs and they said, hey, Six Pack. And I said, yeah. I did something in, I was trying to remember which state it was. And they came up and they gave me a Six Pack of beer mm-hmm. with ESG name on it, the brewery.
1: Oh.
0: And I'm going, that's not what the song is about, okay? Six Pack of Love was about a six pack of condoms.
2: Mm. I still love it. Okay?
0: So it's about safe sex, because when me and my sister were working on this, okay, and my daughter, it was about telling them, hey, if you're going out there and you're doing what you're doing, make sure they cover up, make sure you take care of your business, mm-hmm. but it's really about, you know, having fun, but safe fun.
1: I like it. I like it.
3: I love that.
2: Yeah.
1: Renee, I know that you're going, the touring will stop, but will you continue making music on your own, perhaps?
0: Probably. You know, I'm working on a couple of projects, working with other people, you know, so maybe, you know, one can't say at this point in time, but it's the end of our era for ESG because, like, you know, we have a lot of our music and a lot of films right now, which, I think is funny. They had the mutant ninja, the turtles,
1: yeah.
0: they mm-hmm. dance, and, oh, God, I'm trying to think of this movie, and I can't think of the name of it for the life of me, but it's a lot of movies and a lot of TV shows have been using ESG's music, you know, as well as commercials and things like that. So that's helpful, you know, in a way. But it's just good to know that I always told my kids. I said, when I'm no longer here, I said, you know, I'll still be here. My voice will be heard. You know, the music will be played. You know, so that's the thing that I really feel good about. That it is a legacy. It is something that once you're not here, it'll still be here. Mm-hmm. From UFO to, you know. Yeah. My love for you is, you know,
1: the hits, yeah. All the hits.
0: Mm-hmm. Well, I mean, it's their favorites. I mean, we have songs that we love to play that maybe not be as well known, and like at the shows, we'll be selling the albums that I put out on my own label, okay, where ESG is 100% of the profit, and okay, that'll be us, where we're getting pennies and nickels and if anything, you know?
1: Yeah.
0: So, you know, it's a funny thing, because the old music is a love-hate thing, because, I mean, as far as the old music goes, like, you know, totally screwed over with that thing. But hey, we move forward. We still put the old music in the set, and we play our new music, too. So, yeah.
1: I love that. I love that. I like this quote, Renee, where you say, as long as I can sing the song and give a message of be yourself, dance, and have fun, because life is hard enough, then I'll keep going.
0: That's it. That is totally it. But I want to mention real quick, okay? Yes. You were mentioning Bikini Kill. I did a show last year with Kathleen Turner, mm-hmm, okay? Yeah. And we did it at, where the heck did we do that? Lincoln Center in New York.
1: Wow.
0: And she came out and she introduced ESG and she told about, you know, how inspiring, you know, we were to her. And I'm like, really? You know, so it's interesting all the people you touch, mm-hmm, and you don't even realize because you're just doing your thing.
1: Well, you're magical, and whenever you do anything, it touches all of us. So thank you so much for that.
0: Thank you.
1: Of course. Anything else we want to add before we conclude the conversation about Regbagalia Fest taking place?
0: Well, the one thing I want to say is come on out to dance. Mm-hmm. Come on out, because ESG will have you dancing. And if you know and you've been there, you know that's so. You know, you're going to have an energetic performance, especially with this being our last time in Chicago. So
1: no.
0: Come on out with the festival and CSG one more time.
1: Awesome. Saturday, May 16th, 2 p.m. to 1 a.m. at Sleeping Village, ESG, part of Regbagalia Fest. Thank you all for joining me today. Anything else that we want to add? You can find more info about tickets and stuff at
2: Regbagalia.com. It's also through Sleeping Village's site.
1: All right. Yeah. Thank you, Renee, for joining us. It was a pleasure and honor. Can't wait to see you in a couple of weeks. And we love you.
0: Thank you. I love you.
1: See you soon. If you were just tuning in, we just had a conversation with Renee from ESG, who's part of the lineup for the upcoming Regbagalia Fest at Sleeping Village on Saturday, May 16th, 2 p.m. to 1 a.m. Find more information on our website as well. My name is Sandra Treviño. Thank you for joining us on this Lumpen Radio special.
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This is news from the Service Interest Radio Show. My name is Mario. What up? Hey, everybody. How you doing? Live show today. It's really me. Three fingers over my face. That's how you know it's me. On today's show from the podcast Beyond Voting, Emily Williams is on the show today. And we will have the folks from Marché Privé on the program today to talk about the event taking place at Gallery Gouchard on Saturday, which is Derby Day. By the way, I have a horse that I'm liking a lot. We're going to talk about what happened at the White House Correspondents' Dinner, because even though I'm late, it's still news to me. That's the name of the segment. And the Voting Rights Act. The Voting Rights Act. Boy, y'all better pay attention to what's going on out here. Just like you should listen to Malcolm X.

0: Yeah, man.
1: You saw it just a few moments ago, about 45 seconds after liftoff, a huge fireball in the sky. Boy.
0: I'm just laughing at my people on Facebook Live. They are very funny. So the Voting Rights Act. Yesterday, the Supreme Court, which Donald Trump controls, and first thing when I
2: see... 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Y su trabajo es un abanico de techno, ghetto house, bass, dub y garage. 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Es un gusto tenerte aquí. Welcome, Titka. It's a
3: Hola.
2: Pleasure. Let us know what brings you to Mexico and what are your first impressions of the city or the country so far?
3: Well, I am from Canada, and it's one of those things where, you know, I lived here most of my life, and then I decide to move to Europe, and then that's when I finally have the time to come to Mexico. So it's really a shame. It's my first time here. But I wanted to come here to... It was a bucket list country, so just to come here, explore the culture, obviously the food, I think, goes without saying. And yeah, just kind of see what it's about. And I will say, it really feels like home here. I mean, just coming here now, you know, we were kind of going through different places, and I don't know, it was just this feeling we came back to Mexico City, and it was just like, oh, we feel like we're coming home now. So really, really love it. Everyone that we've met along the way has been incredible. Also just, I mean, the food. I was just thinking, I mean, even at the airport today when we were delayed and we just got some tacos and just seeing all of the different salsas and the cilantro and... yeah, onions, everything. I love it. I'm very much into, you know, sauces and toppings. And so we were at a Mexican buffet in Oaxaca, and that was just like my dream, is to have Mexican buffet all the time. So, yeah.
2: I'm glad. I am from Oaxaca, as I told you. Yeah. So that resonates with me a lot.
3: Yeah. Yeah, we love Oaxaca.
2: I want to start with a little bit of your work. Mm-hmm. So I know that you have a residency on a program named Yaps and Whoops.
3: Yeah, by DJ Flintapis.
2: And I want to let our audience know, like, for those who might not be familiar with the term, could you explain what Flinta means to you, and how do you experience the connection between electronic music and that community?
3: Yeah, great question, actually. So Flinta is an acronym that was, I believe, invented in Germany. So that's why we're so used to saying it now. But Flinta, and actually, let me just get the full thing before I forget something, because I'm running on two brain cells. I'm really sorry.
2: Don't worry.
3: So It's essentially an acronym that means, wow, I have it in German as well because my phone is in German settings, so I'm going to translate it now. So it means woman, lesbian, intersex, non-binary, trans, and agender people. And so really, if there's a basic way of saying it, it's anybody but men or anyone who identifies as a... Actually, no, because trans. Anybody then cis, straight. Men.
2: Yeah, like disidencias, we call it here.
3: Okay, like. So you also have like a word for it.
2: We resonate more with LGBTQIA, okay. But I suspected that it wasn't the same.
3: Yeah. I mean, it's like its own kind of creation for this community of people who are women and identify as women or non-binary or, you know, agender, whatever it is. And so really, I think being in Berlin now, it's incredible to see how much the scene is slowly starting to change to prioritize this community. Because, I mean, I'm from Toronto. And now, because we actually did go to a party when we were at home. And it was a queer party. When I was at home, that... wasn't really a thing. Yeah, that wasn't really a thing. And, you know, I try to think back. I mean, I think one of the first female DJs that I saw was Cynthia. I don't know if you know her. She's like a Berlin house goddess, legend, all vinyl DJ.
2: Okay.
3: She came to Toronto and I remember seeing her. And then there was also this Japanese, Italian DJ named Hito.
2: Okay.
3: And just like very rarely I would see women behind the decks, but it was mostly just men. Now I think things are starting to change, and so it's just been really nice to be in Berlin where it's really kind of on the forefront now. So for example, back in September, maybe I can also mention, so DJ Flintopus is my alias project with my friend and co-pilot Christina. The both of us, we played this party in September, shout out Garage Girls, and they, for example, are a collective that are really trying to foster a Flinta safe and queer space in Berlin. They have like a residency party at Ohm, which is part of Tresor. So if you know Tresor, so it's just been really nice to be in this kind of environment where I'm digressing now. See, this is why I have a show about yapping, because this is what I can do all the time. to me, I think it's important that we, you know, have safe spaces for you know, people, and especially the Flinta community.
2: Nice. I want to know, being from Toronto, but also with Ukrainian background, and all this history that you are telling me, are you a nostalgic person? Do you consider yourself a nostalgic person?
3: I think recently, let's say, since I moved to Berlin. Okay. Pre that, probably not so much.
2: You were living in Toronto before that.
3: Yeah, so I moved in the best time ever, August 2020, right in the middle of pandemic, right? Someone decides to pick up a bag and say, let's move to Berlin during a pandemic.
2: Awesome.
3: Shout out to my family that's listening, because I know they were texting me up until now. I think... growing up in Toronto, you know, I was born and raised in Canada, but my identity, I never fully could identify as Canadian because, first off, what is Canada, right? It's a colony, and we can go into the history, but, you know, and it was a colony of Britain, and then France. There was a lot of yucky history that we don't have to get into, but now it's just, you know, this kind of experimental country of immigrants. And so my parents are part of that experiment, and they basically fled the USSR and were able to fortunately, because it was a hard time when they were leaving, back, like for example, for me, I could just, when I moved to Berlin, I just packed my bag, started off with 3 months visa free, and then got a visa, and then, you know, the rest kind of goes forward. That wasn't the case for them, and so really, you know, growing up as a first generation Ukrainian Canadian, I still am don't know which one to do first.
2: But both your parents are from Ukraine?
3: Ukraine, yeah.
2: Or USSR, right?
3: Yeah, but Ukraine. It's just back then it was USSR. Mm-hmm. Yeah. And so, yeah, I think growing up, my household was very Ukrainian. You know, we... Ask me something about Canadian cuisine. I don't know what that is, but like Ukrainian cuisine, like I got you kielbasa, kopusta, vareniki, which people know, you know, is like pierogies. Yeah, like that's what I grew up on. Borscht, oh my God, how can I forget?
2: It's borscht. Like something with cabbage,
3: beets,
2: right?
3: Beets and cabbage beets. And lots of other good stuff.
2: That's super tasty.
3: Yeah.
2: I taste that.
3: Yeah, so that's my upbringing is very much, you know, I'm by my accent you can't really tell that I'm Ukrainian because I still have this North American Canadian. I don't know. Everyone always thinks I'm American, but yeah, I have this Canadian accent. So it's really if you get to know me, then you get to know this side of me. But other than that, you know. I think that's also why when I chose to start DJing, I really wanted to start infusing, you know, these kinds of, like, Ukrainian tracks and things that I've been discovering. Yeah. And, oh, I'm so lucky. My my sister's godfather, shout out Volodya, he just passed me along a bunch of Ukrainian vinyls.
2: Ooh.
3: And I have a whole stack of them.

0: And then right before I came on this trip, I just acquired my first pair of Technics after like a year of searching on like a secondhand market.
1: Oh, okay, okay.
0: So best believe when I go home, I'm having listening sessions to go through. It's just like, you know, I'm trying to preserve as much of the culture as possible, especially given now in like the political sense. It's like,
1: yeah.
0: I think for Ukrainians, even more so important that we raise our voices and we, you know, we show the world that, you know, we are here. And yeah, and I think music is also political in that sense. Like,
1: of
0: we
1: course.
0: Can use it as a way of preserving culture and heritage. And wow, I'm getting goosebumps now.
1: Okay, we're gonna get to that.
0: Remember, I'm a yapper, so sometimes I can just keep going off, so feel free to
1: I am too, so
0: perfect.
1: We're perfect. Para aquellos que no se dieron cuenta, la primera canción que puso Titka fue, según me comentaba, la primera canción que compró en Bandcamp. Y that was your first song
0: yeah.
1: in Bandcamp?
0: Yeah, yeah. So a story.
1: It is Ukrainian, right?
0: Yes, so a story about that first track. Basically, I had been kind of playing around with DJing, and I had a controller. I got one actually February 2020. How crazy is that timing? And so when COVID hit, I used to do installation art. I kind of was going in that sense, and then, you know, you just lose your spark. So I just kind of shelved that, but because I'm still, like, I need to be doing something creative all the time.
1: Yeah.
0: I just picked up, yeah, a controller and just started learning how to DJ. And then, yeah, so I moved to Berlin, and then it's Feb 2022 and Russia begins the full scale invasion in Ukraine. And so like, there's like this period of time where I kind of felt like I was in purgatory because I wanted to help, but I didn't know what to do. And so I was just kind of running around volunteering, trying to help family out and all these different things. And then a couple of friends said, hey, we're going to do a little fundraiser. Do you want to play? And so I think that was like the summer of 2022. And so, yeah, then it begins. Okay, I gotta, you know, create my playlist because I was closing the night. And so at this point, I already started following a lot of Ukrainian DJs. And so this DJ Badworth, yeah, he's Ukrainian. And he actually, I believe, before the war, he was in Russia for a few years and kind of was getting into the bass scene there. And then, like, when the war really, you know, popped off and the full-scale invasion, everything, he moved back and he, you know, basically completely wanted to disassociate himself with that. But he wanted to still take the learnings of the music and create, you know, Ukrainian-based music. And so, yeah, this song, I think I heard it maybe through an Instagram video or something. And then, yeah, it was just like, okay, what's Bandcamp? And then my friends were like, yeah, okay, you have to, like, buy music there. That's how you support artists. And so this was the first track that I bought. And so the song, he has a snippet that's saying Slava Ukraini, which is Glory to Ukraine, which is the name of the song.
1: Ah, okay, okay.
0: Yeah. And so if you're Ukrainian, you would understand like what the guy was saying.
1: Like,
0: and it's like,
1: it.
0: Yeah, yeah. And because I'm getting shivers again. Maybe because I'm back in Mexico City and it's not
1: it's
0: as
1: chilly out here.
0: Yeah. But it's okay. It's fine. I'm still wearing shorts and I love it in the middle of January. Yeah, so pretty much this has become kind of a very important slogan for us during this time.
1: Glory to Ukraine.
0: Yes, glory to Ukraine. Exactly. If you want to learn Slava Ukraini.
1: Ukraini.
0: And then when someone
1: Slava
0: says that,
1: Ukraini.
0: Yeah, Heroim Slava. And then, yeah, so that's just basically become this, I want to say, mantra, motto, kind of just like the slogan to kind of just keep pushing forward.
1: Okay, okay.
0: So the whole song is basically, you heard, like, there's just like so many different elements of bass and, especially the vocal.
1: I want to talk about those different elements and ask you, how do you feel the transition between one city to another changes that kind of feeling of the genres that you play.
0: Mm-hmm.
1: Specifically, well, you are from Toronto.
0: Yeah.
1: And do you do your

0: Most of your work in Berlin, I suppose.
1: So I'm fully moved to Berlin.
0: You fully moved to
1: Yeah.
0: Berlin,
1: So
0: but you
1: actually,
0: also had a set here in Radio Nopal a few weeks ago, and I want to know if you identify those transitions between one city to another, or do you think there aren't? No?
1: No, totally. I mean, I think right now, I mean, when you read my bio, I'm not trying to be one genre perfect DJ because I think I've seen some DJs and a DJ who I really look up to. I don't know if you know Juliana Huxtable. Kind
0: Kind of.
1: of. Yeah, so I saw her, I was at Dekmantel in
0: In
1: Amsterdam.
0: Amsterdam.
1: Yeah, the festival.
0: Wow.
1: And yeah, I'm getting shivers thinking about it. And I just remember I went with a group of friends, and everyone wanted to go to one place. And then I took my friend Soph and I said, "Listen, let's go catch Juliana. She's closing UFO stage." And we basically, oh, I'm getting shivers again. I'm not cold. I think it's just because, like, you know, when you reminisce on memories, it just kind of all comes up. But yeah, anyways, back to the point. So Juliana basically destroyed my brain, and she completely flipped what it meant to be a DJ. She went through techno hard groove, then she went down to R&B at one point, and at one
0: R&B.
1: point, like, slow but kind of sexy ambient, and then brought it back up. And then it was just every genre that didn't make sense, but somehow she made it flow. And so I remember that was the moment I said, okay, that's how I want to do this. And so to answer your question, I think actually there's the set. Again, I'm going to refer back to the set in September. So we were playing this really big gig for Garage Girls at Om with Christina. And you know, right now we're playing more bass music, but for this particular gig, it's mostly garage is the focus of the party. And I got to go back to my Toronto roots and find some really old house music tracks. Shout out House. I think
0: Super shout out.
1: houses is a great way to get into electronic music, and I think I always have a little piece of it that's still. I really like house music.
0: Yeah.
1: Maybe I don't play house music as much, but yeah, I got to, you know, for this set, go and dig some tracks that I was listening to back in university. But then I was also, you know, sourcing music from now and kind of what's in now. But we were also doing our homework, and so I did a whole deep dive as part of the Yaps and Wubs. We did a whole deep dive on the evolution of dubstep, and actually,
0: Okay.
1: Garage kind of brought the way forward for dubstep.
0: Okay.
1: And so yeah, it was a nice way of also learning the beginnings of garage. So you can kind of see I love researching. I'm kind of a little music research nerd. And so yeah, I think also for the set that I played here, I was trying to mix in some tracks that I really just love that are bouncy and groovy. But then I also experimented and I went from, you know, 160 down to 80. And maybe it wasn't the best, but again, I always refer back to that Juliana Huxtable set of like, you know, if she can do it, I can do
0: Of
1: it, and just
0: course.
1: like have fun with it.
0: No,
1: So.
0: and I love that fluctuation on a set. Like that is the most tasteful thing for me.
1: Yeah.
0: Like hearing variety in a set because
1: I call it
0: I get bored.
1: range.
0: Range,
1: You know what I
0: of
1: mean? Like
0: course.
1: when you can just go from something that's super slow,
0: Yeah.
1: and then you know when it's like slow, and then you can kind of bring in the backbeat, and it just starts kind of going up, and then you build. It's really, I don't know, it's
0: Is
1: something.
0: it for you? Is it about the bass? Because I was hearing your sets, and correct me if I'm wrong, but I think bass is like the backbone of your
1: Totally.
0: musical identity.
1: Yeah.
0: And I wanted to ask you, how do you physically feel the bass, like when you're playing, or how would you define its importance to your soundscape?
1: So I can actually give you a little snippet. So
0: Of course.
1: part of my show with Christina And I'm trying to create this. So it's Yaps and Wobs by DJ Flintipus. The whole show is us basically promoting Flinta-based DJs and artists. And so I'm trying to, I'm getting Christina there. She's almost there. Have tasting notes. And so I can even show you here, like, bass tasting notes. And so that's how I would describe how I feel bass. So we have Subtle Fairy, which is a light bass. So I think it's a bit more softer, but you can still hear that there's a bass. Then we go a bit, you know, deeper. So deep and earthy. So it's a bit more grounded, low frequencies, slow, but also it starts to get intense.
0: Okay.
1: Then we have Sexy Bass, which is that switch between, you know, this kind of Subtle Fairy and getting earthy.
0: Yeah, yeah, yeah.
1: But it's like, you know, you do a bit of like this face of like, oh yeah, this is nice.
0: More groovy.
1: Yeah, groovy. But it's like we called it switch because sexy bass, you know, like it's going to go somewhere else.
0: Okay.
1: And then we go into Forest Swamp, which we actually called home.
0: What was that?
1: Forest Swamp. So like, you know, when you're just deep like in dirty. The muck and the goo and in it.
0: Like freaking dirty.
1: Just, yeah, like there's... It's just a mess, you know, but it's the best kind of mess.
0: I agree.
1: And then we go into Heavy Duty, which is like your like jungle, drum and bass, thick, overwhelming, in your face. But for me, the one that kind of summarizes everything that you're saying is the way I feel bass music is if you know you do that stank face of like, oh, this is so gross.
0: I completely know that face.
1: That is it for me, you know?
0: Yeah. I would describe it sometimes with my friends like stinky bass. Like,
1: yeah, like see?
0: That really stank, that bass.
1: I feel you. That's like hitting my soul right now because I think that's how the best way to describe like a really good bass track is you're just like, ugh, this is gross.
0: Vamos a hacer un pequeño corte para descansar. We're going to make a little break.
1: Perfect.
0: To play some track. And we'll be right back. With DJ Titka en Radio Nopal.
1: Hey, hey.
2: I'm an international man, jump on a plane, go to an next land. I'm an international man, jump on a plane, go to an next land.
3: Ladies and gentlemen, welcome aboard flight 707. Today's flight time will be about 3 hours 20 minutes following takeoff. Now please make sure your seatback is in the upright position and is

0: Union.
1: The flight has now arrived at International Airport. The local time is 8:35 a.m. and the outside temperature is a pleasant 28 degrees.
2: Estamos de regreso con DJ Titka en Radio Nopal. I want to ask, could you describe your ideal setup? And I mean.

0: That's totally
1: I
0: fine
1: know.
0: for a dream setup because both of them
1: Yeah.
0: had a story. Like one
1: Yeah.
0: of them I got from this British guy, and then another one was from a guy who's born in like bred Berliner, and
1: Okay.
0: he told us a story of like how he's had them for 20 years, I think. And so he acquired them because his friend got into some drug money issues, and so it's like imagine like now they're mine.
1: So rich history.
0: Yeah, so I think that's already kind of the beginning, because I do want to get into vinyl, so I think that's like my
1: Yeah.
0: next step in my DJ career. But yeah, I think setup wise, I'm also looking into getting a 4-channel mixer, of course, because right now I have a controller, so it's going to be my kind of entryway.
1: Okay.
0: But ideally, I would love to just get like two pairs of some CDJ 2000s, not the 3000s. All of the drama that has come up with all of the firmware, I think it's, yeah,
1: Yeah.
0: I'm okay with a bit old. So yeah, that's like equipment-wise, but maybe that's a bit more literal. I think my dream setup also, and I actually do really love lighting. My whole home is furnished with Philips Hue lights,
1: Okay.
0: because I really cannot do with like, this is still okay. You know, when you're like in a hospital and
1: Yeah,
0: it's like
1: yeah, yeah. I
0: really,
1: hate white light also.
0: yeah, it's like, it's so in your face and you're just, you know, it's kind of designed for you to kind of just be awake and not happy.
1: Yeah.
0: So I would say, I mean, honestly, just even you asking that question, imagine that whole setup, but like on the beach in Mazunte. Like, I would be so happy with that.
1: Were you in La Piedra de la Iguana? Did you went to
0: No.
1: dance any on Puerto
0: No, so
1: Escondido?
0: that's the thing. After the show, I need you to give me some suggestions because I think we're going to need to do some more exploration because Mazunte was starting to get a little bit too gentrified, I
1: Yeah,
0: think.
1: Mazunte is one of the most gentrified
0: Yeah.
1: towns I know. But Puerto Escondido has a tradition, an amazing tradition of electronic music.
0: Okay.
1: And La Piedra de la Iguana, shout out to La Piedra de la Iguana, is like the most legendary spot to rave on
0: Ah,
1: Puerto
0: damn,
1: Escondido.
0: we missed. But you know what? This trip.
1: That's an excuse to go back.
0: Oh, listen, we don't even need any more excuses. We're coming back.
1: Yeah, yeah,
0: Like,
1: yeah.
0: hands down.
1: Perfect.
0: So I want to get all of your suggestions because I think so right now I'm learning German because I'm kind of going towards my residency. And actually I just found out I got B1 certified,
1: Oh,
0: which
1: okay.
0: is good because then I can apply for my
1: Yeah.
0: stuff. But I think the next thing is where I'm going to learn Spanish. That's like there were so many moments where I wanted to just communicate with people. Felix, luckily, he was pretty good actually. But for me, yeah, that's my next language because we want to come back here and we don't want to just be, you know, these like little tourists that are kind of helpless. It'd be really nice to like talk to people and,
1: Course.
0: but just give me some time. I have to do
1: Well,
0: a bit more German
1: don't
0: first.
1: worry. We have all the time in the world. This
0: Yeah.
1: is Mexico City, and you have a house here.
0: Oh, thank you. I was
1: Yeah.
0: saying we have all of our bags here, so we basically can move in now to the
1: Yeah. You describe your soundscape as dark and upbeat on your SoundCloud.
0: radio.
1: Maybe this is like trick question, not tricky, but tricked, like complex, or maybe I don't even understand it, but I'm gonna say it anyway.
0: Let's hear it.
1: Do you build your sets on this base of dark and upbeat, or are they more organically developed towards that nature? Like, is it a space from which you speak, or a place you arrive at?
0: I mean, I do like to prep, so I kind of already know where I'm arriving. But again, at the same time, because I do enjoy being a bit more experimental, it is a bit of a journey. So I
1: Yeah.
0: don't actually know where I'm arriving. And so that's why when I think to my sets, you know, sometimes I'll have sets where it's the classic, you know, you kind of start slow, you build, have a climax, come down. But I'm also known to maybe start at like 160. So you're just like full
1: Love.
0: send, and then you go higher maybe.
1: Love
0: But
1: that.

0: There's really no there's I don't know. I think it also depends on the gig, right? So for some gigs, if I'm closing, maybe I start a bit more high energy and bring it down. Although I've also no, I'm kind of known for an interesting closing because sometimes maybe I will just keep going up. But also, I think it really just depends on my mood.
1: Love it.
0: Yeah. I don't know if that answers your question, but
1: Yeah,
0: maybe I arrive,
1: totally.
0: but sometimes I don't.
1: Totally. Because I was meaning like, do you change your mind in the middle of a set
0: Oh,
1: or something like
0: I can
1: that?
0: tell you a story. So
1: Please.
0: this summer, I was closing out. So first off, I'm part of, maybe I can give another shout out. It's called 4Q4, and it's Berlin's first Flinta run festival. And so it happened at Kata, and it's going to happen again next summer, and I'm part of the organization group. Yeah, so shout out to the festival, to the 4Q4 Orga.
1: Yay.
0: Yeah, so pretty much I became the darkroom auntie because I kind of closed out the darkroom. And so for that set, because I knew I was going to be working but kind of volunteering,
1: Okay.
0: I was putting in a shift, and so I made sure I was like, okay, I'm gonna plan out my set, so all I need to do, because I was closing at 6 a.m. till 8 a.m.
1: Okay.
0: on top of already working. And basically, imagine I planned my set out, everything was perfect, and when I got to the decks, I started playing, but then I was missing some cues because I wasn't really feeling them, and so I kind of maybe went a little bit faster than I should have.
1: Okay.
0: And so I pretty much, my whole set, I finished the planned set, which was supposed to be 2 hours, in 40 minutes.
1: Okay.
0: And then I had to go off script. And so I was going into my archives, but then it was kind of one of those things because I was so exhausted. And then I was just thinking, shit, what am I gonna play? I don't know what to do. But thankfully, luckily, the tracks that I brought together, I don't know, I just made it work. And actually, it's my top SoundCloud pinned set. So if you want, you can have a listen. It was super experimental again. I started off with house and then again just went deep into the bass and brought a lot of sexy bass because, it's kind of closing the dark room. And yeah, that's a set that I'm really proud of because I had the script.
1: Yeah.
0: So I knew where I was going, and then that last bit was just, I got into it. When you kind of get into a groove, and I was dancing in the booth, and I was like, you know what? I'm exhausted right now, but I'm just gonna have fun. And then it's ended up being one of my favorite sets,
1: Yeah,
0: actually.
1: that's magic.
0: Yeah.
1: That's DJ magic.
0: Yeah.
1: Music as resistance. You spoke a little bit in the beginning of this interview, but specifically, given the current context in Ukraine, do you think playing fast, energetic music as you do can become a form of resistance or
0: Oh,
1: like a
0: totally.
1: protest?
0: Yeah, totally. Because, I mean, look, right now we are basically, there's the physical war that's happening, that's constantly being, bombarding and destructing so many civilians, and this is why it's like such a nasty war. But there's also this war on culture because part of this bombardment on civilians and infrastructure and everything, the main gist of it is that there's like this premise that we shouldn't exist and that we are, not really people. But that's, totally wrong. And I think a lot of Ukrainians now, more than ever, are trying to use whatever they can as a means of preservation. And so I think, for example, there's still parties happening in Kyiv, and there's some kind of complaints about that because you're like, oh, what are you doing? But like, what are people supposed to do? This is kind of this kind of tricky topic of people should still be able to let themselves go. And if there's, artists that are still making music, that is fast, is fun, is groovy, then let them, And so I think it's super important now more than ever that we create music. Actually, that's also another little sneak peek is I brought a recorder with me on this trip. Okay. And so I was taking little recordings of just like different landscapes, and just like recordings of my family, you know, speaking and yapping into something. And I want to start also creating music because I want to be part of this resistance. And I want to, you know, also create these memorable fragments through this musical kind of sense. And so I think now more than ever, I mean, also I'm just thinking about, actually the one thing, and I don't know if maybe this is sensitive, but I will say it anyways because I can kind of feel this lovely feeling in Mexico where, you know, there's so much hate being spewed coming from the big orange Cheeto man. And the whole time, you know, we've been here, it's like, I have no words. Like, people are so dumb, you know? There's, yeah. Like, Mexico is great. I cannot wait to come back here. It feels like home here, you know what I mean? And so it's just, like, the more and more this is happening, the more and more we should be resisting this kind of BS.
1: Totally agreed. Fuck Trump.
0: Yeah.
1: And Slavia, Ukraina.
0: Heroim Slava.
1: Hey. We're going to make a little break and we're going to come back. Perfect. For the last question to say goodbye.
0: Awesome. Oh.

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1: Estamos de regreso. 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
2: Woo woo.
1: We're gonna ask her two more questions. So they can rest a little bit because they were traveling today.
2: It's okay.
1: Titka.
2: I always find energy somehow. Maybe it's all the tacos I've been eating and the salsas and everything.
1: It's all about the bass, I mean.
2: Mm-hmm.
1: When you have an upbeat music, you can do anything. And speaking about it, if you could design a synthesizer that exclusively captured your identity, what kind of textures or noises would it produce?
2: Ooh, that's a really nice question.
1: Thank you.
2: Well, first off, I'm just thinking to how I've been doing it with this trip. I think I would have a mixture of natural and, let's say, man-made or Flinta-made. I really enjoy random things in terms of, for example, I was recording some bird noises. I think that's like a classic because, for example, in Mazunte, mm-hmm. there was like this one bird that would do these like different squawks and then kind of would go into like this upbeat, you know, faster. And so I was just kind of thinking in a track like, oh, that could be nice where you kind of have this like, wah, wah, wah, wah, wah, wah, wah. I don't know. I'm trying to make bird sounds now. So that is definitely something that would be in my synthesizer. But also, I really do love capturing voices. And so I think that's also, I would have probably different sound bites from my family and friends and even just random things like something that, Felix, who's now my fiance, he proposed on this trip, which is, ooh. Yeah, insane.
1: Congrats.
2: We love Arnold, you know, noises, like when he's like, get out of here.
1: Schwarzenegger.
2: Like yeah. You know, like, so.
1: Vista, baby.
2: Exactly. You know, like, so it's just, this is just making me think of, there used to be this website called Stumble Upon, like early. Okay. Oh, were you on Stumble Upon?
1: Yeah.
2: Oh my God. I stumbled upon a online synthesizer, but with mm-hmm. Arnold.
1: No way.
2: Like snippets. And so you would click different ones and it was so good. So I would definitely
1: so
2: have
1: birds
2: that.
1: And Arnold.
2: Well, not just Arnold, probably like family, friends.
1: Voices.
2: And human. Also just, I also find inspiration in very mundane things. So for example, mm-hmm. I had my recorder in the middle of the airport mm-hmm. and you know, you just have people yapping, baby crying, smoothie in the background, kind yeah. of just like very mundane, boring, everyday things. But I think that is something that I would have in my synthesizer.
1: That's beautiful.
2: You know, just like pitch it up a lot and have it kind of like very psychedelic rock, like we're like wavy and I don't
1: yes.
2: know.
1: Yes.
2: These kinds of things. What would be on yours?
1: Oof. Some sort of bass, definitely. And I am also a field recording lover.
2: Mm.
1: So any mundane sounds. Dog barks.
2: Mm.
1: I especially love water. So
2: ooh, yeah.
1: If I could pick just one thing, I think my synthesizer would be like
2: just
1: a river.
2: Oh,
1: like a
2: but
1: random
2: ocean
1: river.
2: Waves were really nice. I recorded some.
1: Ocean waves are awesome, but the wind is a bit a bit annoying. Of course, I love it, but when I try to record ocean waves, it's a problem.
2: Oh no, I have to listen back to mine now.
1: Maybe yeah, you should. Unless you have a boom or like a dog, we call it here, like some hairy thing
2: yeah.
1: that you put on your microphone.
2: Oh no, I don't. Oopsie, it's okay. It was my first time, so I'm experimenting.
1: Yeah. It's all about experience.
2: Mm.
1: And the last question, sad but necessary. As someone who works in radio, what is your take on the future of sound media and do you think independent radio, where do you think independent radio is heading?
2: Oh, really good question as well. I think, first off, please support your local radio stations. I am very fortunate to be part of Kashmir Radio, which, you know, big shout out. That's how
1: I got
2: here. We just celebrated our 10th birthday. And yeah, it was the 10 years this year. And I think, actually go check it out on Bandcamp. They just released, I think right before New Year's, which is hilarious. We were supposed to release it a bit earlier, but a compilation celebrating the 10-year birthday. But it's really sad to hear that, you know, there's quite a bit of this financial struggle. And I think radio, especially now, is more important than ever, because with social media, AI on the rise, like, there's just so much you don't know what's truthful and what's real and what's fake or what's deep fakes or whatever. And nothing can compare this, what we're doing right now, just sitting, you know, looking at the streets in Mexico City. And just yapping and playing music and sharing and exchanging knowledge. And I think that's the beauty of radio. So I hope it's going to continue to go on the rise. I mean, in Berlin, we're really fortunate. We have, you know, us, Kashmir Radio. We have THF, which is being broadcasting on Tempelhofefeld, which used to be an airport, now a park. There's also Refuge. There's also tons of other little ones, but these are kind of like the main ones that pop in the top of my head. So I think it's really important. But for example, I can tell you again another story. Last May, when I was going home to Toronto, I did all my research, and there was one pirate radio called ISO. And I reached out to them.
1: Toronto?
2: Yes. And sadly, they closed because, to be fair, the co-founders, they moved from Toronto to London. But also it was just like financial strain, and there was just like a lot of different things that maybe we don't know that happened in behind the scenes. But, you know, it was so sad because I arranged for playing a set there, and they closed a month before I came. And so, you know, I could really feel, you know, I'm on Radio Garden all the time. And in Toronto, I mean,
1: planting seeds.
2: Yeah, I mean, we have the commercial radios and stuff, but I think there's something so special about pirate radio. And, you know, because it's not just playing ads and music. And I don't know if you know this, actually, fun fact. So in Canada, if you're a radio station that's not pirate, they have this rule, which is, I guess it's kind of nice. You have to play in an hour, or like every third or fourth song, a Canadian artist. So at least in that sense, it's kind of nice. But then you can get stuck with a lot of, you know, Justin Bieber or Drake or...
1: But that's like a law.
2: It's, I think it's like part of a, like a rule and regulation for commercial radio.
1: Wow.
2: Yeah. So I think in, so I don't know how it is for pirate radio, but I will say I haven't really seen too much pirate radio in Canada. I mean, correct me if I'm wrong, I can do my research, but I know, for example, this Toronto radio thing happened. But again, digressing, but back to your question, I really do think there is a resurgence of analog, especially, and radio now is more important than ever. So shout out to Radio Nopal, shout out to Kashmir and all of the pirate radios out there. We love you, and we still want you to be here, so keep resisting and keep fighting.
0: Radio Nopal.
1: Well, I mean, that was an awesome interview, but more like a conversation.
2: Yeah.
1: Ditka, it was so nice to meet you.
2: Thank you so much. And also, I will say, I love this space so much. I can't wait to be back. I'll definitely send you a message.
1: Of course.
2: Sorry again for all the delays today. I was really like pushing to make it here, and I'm so happy that we could do this.
1: I appreciate that.
2: So, yeah.
1: We appreciate that, of course. And yeah, sure, you can come back whenever you want. I mean, if there's still a player here, this will always be your home.
2: No, I'm manifesting my bass tasting notes that the player is going to be here, the mics will be here, the amazing crew is going to be here. So, really, thank you so much.
1: Good night. Rest.
2: Buenas noches.
1: Buenas noches. Que descansen, querida audiencia. Y nos encontramos en una siguiente ocasión. Gracias por escuchar.
2: Slava Ukraini.
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0: That was El Pueblo Unido Jamás Será Vencido by Inti Illimani. Welcome to our show, Ni Olvido Ni Perdón, La Política Que Nos Atraviesa, The Politics That Runs Through Us, a bilingual show where we remember out loud, honor, and celebrate the histories of the people of Central America, a project of the Chicago Religious Leadership Network on Latin America in partnership with Lumpen Radio. I am Lydia Sarabia, one of your co-hosts, along with Jonathan Gomez. Today's guests are Evelyn Cepeda and Rebecca Maya of the Ceiba Collective. Ceiba Collective is a grassroots organization of Central American migrants and diaspora fighting and exposing imperialism, forcing our families to leave our homelands. Welcome.
1: Hello, Lydia. I'm really excited about our show today. It's our second show, and we have some really great guests today. Today is May 3rd, 2026. May Day just happened. International Workers' Day. I want to honor a very important day and tradition for Chicago and also for the immigrant community, but also the Latin American continent and the world. Lydia, Rebe, Evelyn, we were all there marching in the streets. It is also 20 years since 2006, when May 1st took a different meaning for millions of people in the United States. 20 years ago, the historic mega marches began. It wasn't just workers. It was migrant workers, undocumented workers. And it was led by the Latin American community in the United States. Chicago had a big part of that history. Chicago made that happen in a lot of ways. It is important that we honor and remember that history. I want to quickly remind all of us that May Day began as a campaign to shorten the workday. At its annual convention here in Chicago in 1884, 142 years ago, the Federation of Organized Trade and Labor Unions declared that the 8-hour day would begin on May 1st, 1886, and it would be enforced with strikes and demonstrations. That's what collective power is, right? If you don't meet the needs of the people, then we take actions. A flyer of the time read, "Lay down your tools on May 1st, 1886. Seize your labor. Close the factories, mills, and mines for one day in the year. One day of revolt, not of rest. A day of protest against oppression and tyranny, against ignorance and war of any kind." I think we're still saying that today. On May Day, 1886, 500,000 workers went on strike across the United States. 35,000 people here in Chicago. A group of police were sent to protect strike breakers. And when the workers confronted them, police opened fire, killing two people. On May 2nd, the next day, at a rally in Haymarket Square, a bomb went off and police again opened fire, killing more people. The police arrested 8 anarchist trade unionists who were sentenced to death at a political trial that was co-opted by the city's corrupt groups. 4 people were executed. All 8 were convicted of conspiracy. August Spies, a German anarchist, laborer, and activist, Albert Parson, a socialist labor activist, Adolf Fischer, and George Engel were executed by hanging. Louis Ling, who was also sentenced to be committed, he committed suicide. Samuel Fieldman, Oscar Neave, and Michael Schwab were sentenced to prison, but then later pardoned in 1893. I'm saying this because there's a legacy here in Chicago. The labor movement, the government tried and executed community leaders. It was class repression and criminalization. They were executed for their politics. They became a global symbol and radicalized the international labor movements. In 1888, the Second International, which was and is a series of conferences from the left by labor unions and socialists in Europe and the United States, they adopted the notion that a great international demonstration was needed. And in May of 1890, May Day began more as a global movement. I've had the privilege of marching in Guatemala with labor unions, social movements, and human rights defenders, and it's a very important commemoration. Latin America is a very important day that reminds us that the reality of a lot of the ills, it isn't just capitalism, but it's how workers are treated. And they continue to fight to improve their material conditions. Lastly, I'll bring it back to 2006, 20 years ago, because there is a very important legacy worth mentioning. The labor union leadership of that time, 20 years ago, was forced to publicly acknowledge and support migrants and undocumented workers in a deeper and more direct way. Organized labor changed. They could no longer ignore migrant and undocumented workers. We can draw a very important and very direct connection to today. The 1880s connect to the 2000s, and now we are here in 2026. We're still working on this. We're still working through this. Workers of the world, unite. We have nothing but our chains to lose. Lydia, you were there. You were also there 20 years ago.
0: I was there in 1800s. No.
1: Okay. What kind of magic you got?
2: Right?
1: And you were there with the four of us were there.
0: Yes.
1: But there is that connection, right? Like we've seen sort of an evolution, a lack there of action, and then a rebirth of actions. What's May Day for you?
0: Well, I believe in labor rights and workers' rights. And so May Day has always been important because of that. And I also believe that if workers united, the ways in which we have, in looking at the intersections of labor, migration, and I'm sure other things that I can't think of right now, that we would be a strong coalition that could bring it all down. And I believe in bringing it all down. But in 2006, the Sensenbrenner Bill was passed in the Senate or one of the Congress Senate, one of those, and which called an end to eight sanctuary cities, made it illegal for was trying to make it illegal for undocumented folks to attend school, receive medical treatment, or even housing, right? Renting to undocumented folks was going to be deemed illegal. And so in 2006, there was that big call of a day without an immigrant, and a lot of businesses
1: yes.
0: and restaurants closed in support of a day without an immigrant, which is why we saw about 500,000 folks in Chicago come out into the streets on May Day, specifically International Workers Day. And that was important for a lot of reasons, right? Because we were fighting this repressive bill that was potentially going to be passed. Cut 20 years later, and we're still fighting the very same things, except
1: yes.
0: now, you know, that repression is even more intensified. I don't want to say it's intensified because, there's been raids, there's been repression, especially in non-sanctuary cities, but also in sanctuary cities. But we're seeing, what the Sensenbrenner could have been, we're seeing it now play out in real time. And so these 2026 marches became important. So I went because I believe that as workers, we have a duty to stand up for human rights. And as a labor union person said, and I can't remember his name, but it was like, people are working hard. It's not that they're not working. They're working hard and can make ends meet. And no matter how hard people work, you still can make ends meet while people are just getting rich in the backs of workers. So that's one of the reasons I attended. And I'm grateful to Seva for allowing me to march alongside them. I'm very grateful for this group for allowing me that second year of marching with Seva. So thank you. So Evelyn, Rebecca, thank you for being here today.
3: Thank you.
0: And so our first question is, why was it important for Seva to be present and attend May Day? And we'll start with you, Evelyn, and then Rebe.
3: Yeah. Well, first of all, thank you so much for having us here today. It really means a lot. To answer and get right into it, as you were saying and kind of relaying all of the history, right, of May Day, it's really important to keep it alive, especially here in Chicago. I think for me, I remember those 2026 marches. It was like my first time seeing those mass mobilizations. I believe I was like 10 or 11 years old. And my teachers.
0: So was I.
3: Out, yeah.
1: Well, you were also in the 1800s.
3: Yeah, right. Yeah, but no, like I remember like my teachers talking about it and I do think it was like kind of a wake up moment for me. I mean, growing up in Southside Chicago, like you can't really be separate from politics at all, but it was kind of a turning point of like, okay, like our community has power. We can change things if we do it together, right? And so it's part of like honoring that legacy, right? We know that the Haymarket Massacre kind of marked a turning point in that global labor struggle, and that we know that legacy is not neutral. Mm. It's consistently under attack, and it's often being reshaped and softened by the neoliberal administrations that benefit from forgetting what it was actually started as, right? So for us, it's really important to preserve that historical memory that May Day has. And it's kind of the same impulse behind our recent call for the cancelization of Luciérnagas en el Mozote, which mm-hmm. was a film mm-hmm. that, you know, kind of aims to twist the history of the massacre at el Mozote in El Salvador, right? And so we know that it's kind of all one in the same system, kind of fighting for the narrative. And we know that as the International Workers' Day spread across the world, it carried the spirit of the Haymarket beyond the U.S. borders, right? Like you've mentioned, May Day is such an important day in Latin America. I myself have not been there. You know, well, I was 4, so I don't remember. I was there years 0 through 4. But
1: four.
3: I don't know. You know, I don't
1: four
3: remember.
1: Marches.
3: Yeah. Yeah. In Guatemala specifically. But yeah, it's something that I hope to see someday, you know, how countries in Central America, how the people in Central America decide to stop working for that day, decide to honor that legacy. And yeah, for us, we know that showing up visibly in the broader Chicago community is a way to connect with the people here, also bringing them into the movement for international solidarity so that we can defend that memory against erasure and bringing to light the labor movements of Central America.
0: Hmm.
2: Yeah, no, completely agree with everything that Evelyn said. And thank you so much for having Seba here today. Just to add a little bit to that, I think In delving into maybe the purposes or the vision behind why Seba felt it important to be at May Day, we try to be very intentional. Before anything that we do, before we participate in anything, we talk about what the goals are of being anywhere because we believe that intentionality matters. And so in addition to visibilizing, you know, the struggles of Central American workers and trying to link the struggles there and here, Seba also sees this as an opportunity to kind of assess and do kind of a temperature check on what the labor struggles are looking like here. As Jonathan mentioned, you know, it's a good space to see how over the years sometimes participation waxes and wanes. And what does that say about our current moment? What does that say about the status of the struggle, essentially? And so I think that's why it's important for Seba to be there, to visibilize our struggles, but also to show up for all the other struggles. There's so many organizations that are there, and I think it's important that we physically, you know, be present, so that we can answer some of those questions about, you know, who is mobilizing right now and why? What are people's reasons for coming out to something like this?
0: Right.
2: Is this, you know, your first time at May Day? What made you come out?
1: Yes.
2: You know, a lot of people, surprisingly yesterday, I think I heard them say, you know, like, I didn't even know about May Day, you know, or like, I didn't know that this was a thing. And I've lived in Chicago for X number of years. So it's important to kind of analyze and assess, like, wow, you didn't know about that, but what made you know about that now? And push you to come to something like this. And additionally, you know, I think it helps us to assess, you know, what are workers in Chicago focused on right now? And what are the different contradictions that are kind of shaping their thinking and organizing? Something that I think is maybe a little bit difficult to talk about too, but we're in the imperial core. And so that to me means, like, what are the differences between the struggles? Because yes, there are things that link us, absolutely. But I think in order to build that internationalism, we also have to define what are the differences? What
0: right.
2: keeps us divided? You know, there's all these concerted efforts to divide our struggles. In order to assess that, we have to kind of analyze what is the things that divide our struggles in Central America and here? You know, we don't know what those
0: right.
2: differences are. And so I think in order to unify, it's good to kind of ask those questions of ourselves at events like May Day.
0: 100%. Thank you.
1: I like what you said. Make it visible, right? You were present, physically present. There's so much that we do online and but it's also really nice when we find ourselves in the streets. So, Seiba is a young collective. It's a young group. When you look at some of the work that you've done over the last year or more, you've been traveling. You've been doing events in solidarity with Cuba, Venezuela. Went on a delegation to Honduras. Some of you went to Mexico, Guatemala, El Salvador. Tell us a little bit of how that work is connected to the beginning of Seiba. Like, why does Seiba exist? And then take us a little bit of, like, to an event. Like, I've looked at the Instagram. We've seen the Instagram. We're all fans.
3: Shout Please. Out to Maris for all of our all of our flyers.
0: Yes. Beautiful art. Yes. Yeah. Maris. The logo.
3: Yes, the logo.
1: Amazing artist and the logo. Mm-hmm. Yes. Tell us a little bit about that, Evelyn.
3: Yeah. So, Seiba was born, I think, initially out of a delegation that you and I did, Jonathan, back in 2024. Where we were there accompanying the Maishi community in Guatemala.
1: Mm-hmm.
3: And we were there because they were taking a dictator from the 80s to court, essentially, for his crimes against humanity and for genocide, right? And so we were there in support of the community, this historic community that has been fighting for visibilization, right? And I think that really is, like, accompanying their struggles as diaspora here in the U.S. is something that we see as so important as migrants, as diaspora, right? There are reasons our families have been forced to migrate. There's whole reasons why we're here in Chicago. We're meeting here and not in Guatemala or in El Salvador or Honduras, right?
1: Maybe we have time to go back to that later.
3: Yeah. And so we know that although we have our struggles here, our families struggle so much to provide for us, there are reasons that we weren't able to live like dignified lives in Central America. And we see that as a root of all of our work. And we need to be in solidarity with the people who are still living and fighting in Central America. And so for us, Seiba, we're trying to answer these big, broad questions of what does it mean to be anti-imperialist in a diasporic Central American community here in the imperial core? What do we do about the links between the U.S., who have historically pillaged, interfered, exploited our homelands, caused migration, starting wars, and manufacturing poverty, essentially, because our countries are rich in resources, rich in land and intelligence and labor, all of the things. And so for us, trying or beginning to answer these questions kind of requires a few things from us as we're actively building, as you mentioned, a very young organization. But for us, those are two things. So building our base is very foundational, finding each other, finding other Central American diaspora migrants, children of migrants here, talking about our history, connecting over our food and culture, but at the same time being like, why did we have to find ourselves here?
1: Mm-hmm.
3: And building our relationships abroad also helps us answer some of those questions of why did we find ourselves here and not back home, right, in Central America. And we kind of think that our answers, we don't know yet, we have yet to see, but we think that they might come from a few methods. So for us is obviously getting guidance and building those relationships with organizations in Central America, hence why we do the delegations, right?
1: Mm. Yes.
3: We study theory as well in groups. We analyze situations. We talk about it. And also the most important thing, arguably, is practical work in our communities. Relationships with the communities here in Chicago is so important to kind of get an understanding of what people are facing, what do they think, what was the history that drove them here, and what's going on in their lives now as well.
0: Yeah.
1: And what history do you know that you need to unlearn?
3: Yes, very much so.
1: Rebe, Seiba is an acronym, right?
2: Yes.
1: Can you tell us what that is?
2: CEBA stands for, in Spanish, Centroamericanos en Batalla Antiimperialista. Central Americans in Anti-Imperialist Struggle, although the direct translation is battle, which I think is interesting and pivotal to point out. That's what it represents. And ceiba is a, for those that don't know, is a tree that's very endemic to Central America. You find it throughout, Guatemala, El Salvador, Honduras, Nicaragua, Costa Rica. You find it everywhere, yeah. And it's this really big, beautiful tree. And so it's a really strong symbol for us.
0: Mm-hmm. Yeah, it's like large and rooted, and you just think of its roots. Yeah, yeah. This brings, I think adds to the things that you all were already talking about when you were answering about the May Day and when you were answering right now, Evelyn. CEBA has worked with other groups and collectives around Chicago, not just Central American. And here I'm thinking about the collaborative work between CEBA and the Chicago Committee for Human Rights in the Philippines. Got their shirt on right now. Can you talk about that? Yeah, love it. Can you talk about that international solidarity, that part that is part of CEBA's ethos? I mean, you both were mentioning it in your different answers, but yeah, can you say more about that?
3: Yeah, of course. So first of all, shout out Sea Chirp. I love your shirt. It says from Palestine to the Philippines, stop the U.S. war machine.
2: Yeah.
1: That's right.
3: So,
1: Palestina,
3: you know.
1: Palestina libre.
3: Exactly. Viva, viva Palestina. Mm. So, yeah, essentially for us, it's not just solidarity with Central American countries' struggles. It's solidarity across the world. There are global struggles across the world in Palestine, in the Philippines, who are actively fighting to be free, to be free from U.S. intervention, from U.S. control, from exploitation, expropriation, everything, right? And so for me specifically, I was, in community, I still am in community with my Kasamas in the Philippines. And I do see, like, their struggle being intimately tied with us, having been colonized first by Spain and then the U.S., right? And so they currently have a struggle there that is actively trying to be a sovereign state, essentially. And I see that as intimately tied because there's so much propaganda against our people's struggles across the world. And I see it as an opportunity to build upon that and to find each other, right, in these movements. For me, when I first heard their definitions of, like, imperialism and all these things, I was like, oh my gosh, this is exactly what's happening in Central America. Yeah. So it really, like, touched me that they included not only Palestine and the Philippines, but also Puerto Rico in their analysis in my very first event that I attended. And, you know, we've found that kind of going directly and being in solidarity with these movements gets to the source of this system, which is capitalism, imperialism, that we're all fighting for, whether we're here or there.
0: Yeah. Anything to add to it?
2: I just wanted to build, just the same thing. I think international solidarity is paramount to our struggles. If we're not united, we know that the enemy is very organized, that they are also global. The imperialist hegemony that is the United States is linked with, Europe, with, all of these imperialist projects that are not just affecting Central America. And so it doesn't make sense for them to be united and us not to be. Right. And so I think that's the imperative of being united with other struggles globally, is to understand from each other our strategies, our methods, and analyze together how we're going to, defeat imperialism.
1: And Rebe, speaking of imperialism, you were just in Honduras, and there was for a commemoration, I'm going to let you say what it was, but you saw folks from all over the world there, mostly Latin America and Central America. That's a lot of how the Latin American left and social movements work. They're in constant communication with, with their neighbor countries, not just like social movements, different social movements, but there's a internationalism is alive in Latin America, I would say. Can you tell us a little bit about why you were in Honduras recently?
2: Yeah. So I was in Honduras for the anniversary of Berta Cáceres' death. She was a indigenous Lenca water and land defender from Honduras and from La Esperanza, Honduras. And she was murdered. And she was murdered for her activism. And she was a very strong figure that advocated for the sovereignty of indigenous people and control over their lands, their historic lands. But also, she was anti-imperialist. Mm-hmm. She was very anti-imperialist. And I think that's something that kind of gets a little bit, I don't know if whitewashed is the correct term, but I think it gets kind of filtered down in the same way that we see a lot of other historic activists' message filtered down. She was a feminist, she was anti-imperialist, but above all, she was internationalist, and she built a lot of those links with global struggles. In fact, at the commemoration, a huge piece of it was, highlighting the struggle in Palestine, and there was also a contingent from Kurdistan women that she had been in contact with. And so her legacy lives through that anti-imperialism and internationalism.
0: Can I ask what you all did there during the delegation?
2: For us, it was meeting.
1: Evelyn was also there.
2: Yes, Evelyn came with. She came and we met with a lot of different organizations and talked to them about their specific struggles and also honoring the legacies of other land and water defenders, because Honduras is one of the most dangerous places.
0: Yeah, there's been over 300 environmental advocates who have been murdered, no?
2: Yes.
1: Berta Cáceres was murdered with the help of the Honduras government and with support, as usual.
2: From international banks.
1: The hand of the United States was always there. It's a really important moment to commemorate. I was never able to meet Berta, but while I was living in Guatemala, she was considered one of the most important human rights offenders during that time from Latin America.
0: Yeah. I think that this is a good place to take a quick break. We're going to take a quick station break, and we'll return with Evelyn Rebecca of Ceiba. And you are listening to Ni Olvido Ni Perdón, La Política Que Nos Atraviesa.
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5: 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Ruby's Tears is meant to be tart and refreshing. More information about Ruby's Tears and all other Mars products is at mars.beer. Mars Community Brewing is a proud partner of Lumpen Radio. 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
1: En español o en Spanglish, lo que sea.
2: Yeah. All is welcome.
1: Porque, like, you know, the two of you and the SEBA members obviously have a very, anti-imperialist. So you have a very politicized lens through which you see your connections to Central America, but also that, you know, that interaction, that the collaboration, the international solidarity, which is so part of the ethos. The question is, what politicized you specifically to become part of or to start a collective such as SEBA? Because we all come to this work for various reasons. Yes. And the moments of, you know, what politicized us is different. Like for me, it was the shooting of Amadou Diallo and the big protest in 1999 of for Mami Abu-Jamal in Philadelphia. I was living in the East Coast. So those two moments really, I think, we were all probably born politicized, but you know, those two moments really sort of pushed the politicized.
2: I know was. Yeah.
3: From the womb.
1: It's from the womb, yeah, from the womb. We came with a
2: possible.
1: Fist raised.
2: It's possible.
0: Well, but so to answer,
1: yeah, what politicized you, yeah.
0: It's funny that you say that, because I think that's how I kind of view my being politicized a little bit. I come from a pretty leftist family.
1: Yeah.
2: Woo-hoo.
0: But I think but I think in fact I was like depoliticized living in the United States.
2: Okay. Ooh, say more.
0: I think it's true for many people, not just myself, but you know, you come from El Salvador, from Honduras, where, you know, I think anti-imperialism is kind of, everybody knows it there because their conditions force them into understanding the global actors that are responsible for their conditions. Mm. But when you come to the United States, there's all these smoke screens, there's all these like, you know, I don't know, just a lot of enticing ways, incentives to, you know, take you away from the realities, like, oh, you got to follow the American dream, and there's a meritocracy, and, you know, if you just work hard enough, if you're just the model immigrant, then you can make it here. And
1: put your head down, work hard.
0: Exactly.
1: Yeah.
0: And so I think, honestly, I think that that's kind of the indoctrination that I received in just like the public education system. You know, not that it was like intentionally malicious, but I just think that that's, actually I do. I think it's intentionally malicious, but I think,
2: do too.
0: But I think if anything, I've been like re-politicized over the years. And I think that having to become or stay politicized is more of a struggle actually here in the United States. And so, I think, to me, what kind of reinvigorated that was...
1: Yeah, reinvigorate is a good word.
0: Yes.
1: Yeah.
0: Was when I went to Copin, the organization and that Berta started, and I asked somebody why they joined the struggle, like what politicized them. And it was somebody who had been in the struggle for his whole life. And he said, you know, my father did this. I did this. My son did this. We're going to continue doing this.
2: Mm. It's intergenerational.
0: Exactly. And so I think, if anything, you know, Seba believes the struggle is for life. And understanding that, you know,
1: There we go. Say it again.
0: The struggle is for life. And not, and not just our life, you know, but it's because it's intergenerational. It's like a torch that we have to pass on from generation to generation. And I think that, you know, we have to... realize that our Central American identity is political. You know, everything is political. Art is political. Mm-hmm. Culture is political. And whether or not you choose to see that or not, you know, that's a choice that we have to make living here. But once you do, I think that we as Seba have realized that we have a responsibility to struggle against imperialism within the United States, because there are political implications to our identity. They're not divorced, you know? And so... I had to decide if I was willing to engage in that struggle for liberation for my homeland and, or, you know, to not, and just kind of put my head down, like you said, and keep doing what I was doing.
2: Climbing the ladder.
0: Exactly. But yeah, I mean, I think that's been, again, the call from the Senate, the Sen Ofrane, is for us to organize, you know, they're asking us to do that. Yeah. And so that responsibility, you know, weighs very heavy on our shoulders, but it's something that we've taken up as necessary. And I'm very happy and glad that I met Evelyn and I get to do this with an amazing group of people in Seba. And so, yeah, the struggle isn't individual. It's collective. And yeah.
2: And thank you for saying that, because it's, you know, I also believe it's a responsibility, right? It's intergenerational. And it's great that we find each other, because we need to be in community. Yeah. Evelyn?
3: Yeah. I mean, I think when I first met each one of you, I was like, oh my God, son como una gota de agua en el desierto. I'm like, I'm parched. Like, where have you been my whole life?
1: That's exactly what I said about you all. And I said this in our first radio show, like, you know, this, you all didn't exist, you know, when I was growing up, and how different that would have been. Like, literally didn't exist. So it's been so inspiring to meet you all. But yeah, sorry to cut you off. Yeah.
3: No, thank you. It's been great as well. I often talk about what it would have been like to have a teacher or professor like you in college or something.
2: Yeah. I say that to her all the time.
3: Yeah, it would make.
1: Meanwhile,
3: such
1: my students are like, ugh.
3: No, not at all.
2: I'm sure, no, not all of them.
3: So. We'll check the rate my professor.
1: Yeah, you're right. Oh, no.
3: No joke, jokes. But no, yeah, just for me, I mean, having been born in Guatemala and then migrating here at such a young age, like, ahí dejé el ombligo. Yeah. Like, it wasn't, even though I grew up in Southside Chicago, around majority Mexican, shout out my Mexican friends, I love y'all.
2: We love them.
3: it's a bit different. You do find and get these questions of, like, where in Mexico is Guatemala? You know, and like things like that. And I'm like, my accent was different in Spanish before I learned English. And, you know, just different things like that, that get made fun of. So, but it's like impossible then to not make your identity political. It's like, why is this happening to me specifically? Is there reasons why my family had to migrate here? Like, why can't we go back home to Guatemala? Money, all these other reasons, right? So it's kind of impossible to exist as someone who's, in my opinion, Guatemalan here in you know, in the U.S. in Chicago.
1: 100%.
3: And so looking into that history a little bit more in college really led me to understand our conditions a bit more, our history a bit more, looking into reading books, etc. And that I knew, like, back in college, like, I think it was Trump's first term, and the migrant caravans were all in the news. Yes. And so it's like, how can you not be politicized from Honduras? Yep. And so it's like, how can this region with such a similar history has gone through so much through the exploitation from United Fruit Company, from the privatizations of the lands, for the hydroelectrics, the mining all across the lands that have poisoned the land, that have caused droughts, have all of these things, right? Like, the global south faces the brunt of our consumerism and our capitalism here in the U.S.
2: Yes.
3: And it's like, at a certain point, you wake up to that as well. And, you know, we here in Chicago, we, especially through meeting you, Jonathan, I learned that there was so much history from the generation in the 80s and 90s, from that first generation that came to Chicago. And to learn that there was two Casa Guatemalas, Casa Nicaragua, Casa
2: El Salvador.
3: And it's like, where are those organizations and cultural homes and political homes here today? They, you know, maybe Centro Romero might be the last one. Or so, you know, it's really important, I feel like, for our generation to kind of take on that struggle. It's such a recent revolutionary struggle. And I know that so many of our people are kind of recovering and from such a painful, like, genocides and civil wars. But I do believe that it's very important for us to not forget.
2: And I like what you're saying, because it is that connection to history, right? We're still healing. I say it all the time. Like, my generation is the post-war generation of Guatemala, and societies are still healing in El Salvador and Honduras, the narco dictatorship of, you know, the 15 years in Honduras, the war in Guatemala, the war in El Salvador. Our communities and our countries are still healing today. And then you have migration and diaspora, and then Ceiba comes to try to help with those connections. It's great. It's great. Thank you.
1: Yeah, you know, I want to pick up, you said not forget, right? Mm-hmm. And I think that you alluded to this as well. And our radio show is called Ni Olvido Ni Perdón, specifically and intentionally.
2: Intentionally,
1: yes. What does Ni Olvido Ni Perdón mean to you? Or how does Ni Olvido Ni Perdón, that call, connect to the work of Ceiba? I think that you both touched upon it, but specifically that intentionality of Ceiba, how does that connect?
3: Yeah. So I think I'll just kind of going off of what Rebe said earlier, I do believe that us being here in the belly of the beast does kind of incentivize us to forget on one level, right? It is a systemic thing, right, to be indoctrinated into the American dream. At the same time, Ni Olvido Ni Perdón specifically comes from Guatemala and other movements as well, who are fighting back against the erasure of the victims of the genocide. Mm. And shout out Hijos de Guatemala.
2: Yes, Hijos.
1: Shout out to Hijos.
2: Again.
3: Who do amazing, amazing work. Seeing, you know, their the posters plastered on the walls of Guatemala City, it's it's in your face and you cannot forget it. And as much as these powers want to make you forget, right? And so for us, it means the preservation of the historical memory of our struggles through political education and the relationship building abroad. We cannot and we will not forget the intervention, resource extraction, all the atrocities, mm, yes, and the imperial subjugation of our people by the powers of the global north, namely the United States.
1: Yes, yes.
3: And I'll pass it to Reb.
0: Yeah, I think you perfectly summarized the part of like ni olvido, but the ni perdón part is,
1: yes,
0: also important.
1: Yeah, yeah, yeah.
2: And we've already had several people ask us, well, what?
0: Yeah. Well, I mean, exactly what Evelyn was saying, you know, no vamos a perdonar la intervención, la violencia. You know, we're not going to forget, you know, our fallen sisters and brothers, but we're also not going to forgive what was done to,
1: right,
0: our countries,
1: right,
0: through that imperial, you know, subjugation. And we're also not going to forget that even though there was that intervention, there was people resisting,
2: yes,
0: at every single step of the way. And there are still people resisting, you know, and fighting in our communities. And so that's the part of, like, we're not forgiving, is that there are still people fighting against it. Against, you know, U.S. imperialism, and we're also unapologetic
1: there
0: in our resistance,
1: yeah,
0: and in our strategies of resistance and our thinking and in our culture. We're not going to forgive or, you know, forget, and that means engaging in a long-term struggle in that solidarity with movements abroad and social movements back home, because we know, you know, like, there's been a lot of co-optation of different struggles here in the United States. And,
1: yeah,
0: so we're going to be unapologetic of our strategies that are anti-neoliberalism, anti-liberalism.
1: Yes,
0: just, you,
1: yes,
0: know, there's a different, you know, a better world is possible.
2: Yes.
0: And if we do believe in that, we have to imagine a different future and a different path forward. And it can't exist within the confines of what the United States has sold us as the only means through which we can struggle. And so that, I think, to me is what, like, ni perdón means.
1: Yeah. I also think, like you said earlier, forgetting is a choice.
2: Yes.
1: Right? To your point,
3: yeah,
1: when you're in Guatemala City and you see all the face of the hijos, they've plastered all the faces of the disappeared, of the tortured, that's a choice to avoid to see that,
2: yes,
1: or to just be like, that's nothing, right?
3: Mm-hmm.
1: Yeah.
3: Yeah.
1: Yeah.
3: Yeah.
1: You know, thank you both for being our first guests.
3: Thank you
1: so much.
3: Us.
1: This
2: wait,
1: was amazing.
2: Wait, we have to do this again.
3: Part 2.
1: No,
3: Part 200.
1: 100%. Well, because you all are working, you all have, you know, you're wearing a lot of hats and you're working with different different things and different events. But where can people find out more information about SEBA?
3: Yeah. So first of all, just shout out to the rest of the members of SEBA,
1: yeah,
3: if you're listening.
1: Yeah.
3: Love y'all. And yeah, we can't do this without you. But yeah, just wanted to shout you out
2: too.
3: Collective effort. Exactly.
0: Yeah, 100%. Yeah, I think we invite people to follow us on Instagram if you don't already. We have pretty much all our events and you know, informes on there. So it's at SEBA Colectiva. And then on Twitter, that's new. You can also follow us, Colectiva SEBA, and via email at SEBA Colectiva on Gmail if you want to, you know, send us a message or you have a question or follow-up. But we would really like to invite everybody to come to our event that we'll be having. It's a report back of our you know, event that we have. It's open to everybody. Anybody can join. It's a community event. And it'll be on Sunday, May 24th from 2 to 5 at Pilsen Community Books.
1: Thank
2: great.
1: You both.
2: Thank
1: yeah.
2: You.
1: Thank you, Evelyn and Rebe, for joining us today and contextualizing the work of SEBA Collective. Jonathan, do you have any last words before
2: our closing song?
1: Yeah.
2: No, just thank you to SEBA. There's a lot of love here. And thank you to Kennedy, our intern. Huh. Our closing song is a Latin American anthem, a socialist communist anthem, originally by Quilapayún. A band from Chile. Today we'll play the version most people know by Inti Illimani. It's another band from Chile.
1: Yeah, thank you. And every first Sunday at 3 p.m., we will continue to enter into a bilingual conversation with Central Americans living in Chicago. Again, we want to thank our researcher, producer, intern, Kennedy Farley. Thank you to our guest, Evelyn Rebe of the SEBA Collective. And we hope you join us in our next show on Sunday, June 7th, where we will be speaking to Dr. Susana Martinez about her new book, Coming of Agency on the Migrant Trail. So thank you all for tuning in.

colors. A color that can't be described. She says, you're rarely out of words, but often out of time. She says, you're rarely out of words, but often out of time. She looks over the lines on my face

If you're just tuning in, this is Enchúfate on Lumpen Radio, and that is a new single from Noveler featuring multi-instrumentalist Sarah Lipstate, that's her name, and Iggy Pop. The song is called The Girl Who Was Death. Let's continue with new music. This is something from the group Nuevos Ríos. Nuevo Ríos is a new project. It is from the meeting of Colombia's iconic Canalón de Timbiquí, led by the unmistakable voice of Nidia Góngora, who also performs with Quantic, Onda Trópica, and the Bongo Hop, and the Tulu-based trio Reco Reco, known for their explorations of trance-driven rhythms from South America and beyond. Rooted on the banks of the Timbiquí River in Colombia's Pacific region, the collaboration fuses ancestral Afro-Colombian traditions with electronic and amplified sounds. The result is a powerful and hypnotic journey where marimba, percussion, bass, and voices come together with keyboards, guitar, and drums. Between ritual intensity and dance floor energy, the music bridges continents, echoing West Africa, the Caribbean, and the sweaty clubs of Europe, while always returning to the river as a vital source of life and inspiration. You can find this on ZZK Records. This debut album is both a manifesto and a celebration, a living testimony of Colombia's Afro-descendant heritage, reinvented through collective creativity. I hope you enjoy this, Nuevo Ríos. We're going to start with their feature track, La Memoria de Justino, or the one that I enjoy the most. 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This is Nuevo Ríos, La Memoria de Justino, from their debut album, Nuevos Ríos.

0: is Nuevos Ríos from their debut album, Nuevos Ríos, formed by Colombia's iconic Canalón de Timbiquí, Nidia Góngora, and the Toulouse-based trio Reco Reco. You can find that on Bandcamp under nuevosrios.bandcamp.com. New music for this beautiful Friday afternoon. We are broadcasting live from Chicago in the Bridgeport neighborhood. Next week, stay tuned for The Ponderers. We have a special guest joining us in studio. We'll have more information before the end of today's show. But let's continue with the beautiful new music that all these artists are making out there. This is from Brazilian singer-songwriter Leandro Cerizo, who recently dropped a new single called Mosteiro do Abismo, a song shaped by the artist's reflections on the tensions between desire, disorientation, and projection. The song navigates emotional instability, something that we need to learn, especially when times are very unstable emotionally, right? Yes. In this new phase, listeners encounter a hybrid aesthetic in which Cerizo brings together elements of progressive rock and contemporary Brazilian popular music, as well as reality and psychedelia. He says, "The idea of what a monastery of the abyss might be came to me as a territory where silence and noise coexist. The song represents this tension between lucidity and delirium, control and collapse." Some of the influences you will find in Leandro's music include music by artists like Radiohead and Dead Can Dance, all the while he continues to maintain that traditional influence from Eastern Mediterranean sounds and influences. Why don't we listen to Leandro himself, and then we'll follow up with Mosteiro do Abismo. You are listening to Enchufate on Urban Radio. Thank you for tuning in to our show today. We are here second and fourth Fridays broadcasting live. This is the premiere of Mosteiro do Abismo here in Chicago on Lumpen Radio. This is Enchufate.
1: Hi everyone, my name is Leandro Cerizo. I'm a Brazilian singer, songwriter, accordionist and musician. I just released my new single, Mosteiro do Abismo, in English, Monastery of the Abyss, which introduces the universe of my upcoming album, scheduled for July. Mosteiro do Abismo is about vulnerability and the feeling of seeking light between chaos. It's about cultivating a state of silence and peace, even when things don't seem favorable. It opens my next album, Sol Quimérico, Chimeric Sun, which will be released this year. I am very happy to share this release with you, and now you can listen to the full song here on Enchufate. Thank you so much. Obrigado.

That is new from Leandro Cerizo, a self-taught musician born in the outskirts of Campinas, Sao Paulo. He began his journey at the age of 8, playing in the church of the neighborhood where he grew up, an experience that shaped his understanding of music as community, ritual, and a form of resistance. This new single we just heard, Mosteiro do Abismo, is from his upcoming album, Sol Quimérico, which is due for release later this year. The project is supported by the Brazilian federal government, the Ministry of Culture, the City of Campinas, the Municipal Department of Culture and Tourism, and the Aldir Blanc National Policy in Campinas. Thank you so much for sending us this music. It's very, very beautiful. I found it to be introspective. I almost didn't come on to say anything because I was so caught up in the music. But thank you for sending that song, Leandro Cerizo. Thank you for sharing all this new music that you're creating. And we'll be waiting for your new album. More new music here on Enchúfate. Let's listen to something from, Rosa Pistola. This is part of the Tribal Sound System performance. This new release called Incorregible, which actually came out in April, but we haven't had a chance to play it. It takes a major leap in her sonic evolution to the tune of Mexican regional music, honoring cultural roots by presenting electronic music as a bridge between the ancestral and the contemporary. Why don't we listen to the song that I really enjoyed here? This is called Nikitoa from Rosa Pistola off of Incorregible, which you can find on Bandcamp. 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

0: 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That is Rosa Pistola from the EP Incorregible. And that song is called Nikitoa. You can find it on Bandcamp. We are going to take a quick, tiny little break, and we'll be back. You're listening to Enchúfate on Lumpen Radio.
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1: 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It's a beautiful day in Chicago, and we're sharing new music from across the Latin diaspora, but also we love sharing music from our locals, including Dominican artist who's Chicago-based Party Watcher. We just saw him at Sleeping Village recently, and what a

0: driven direction for Party Watcher while maintaining the emotional intimacy that he has defined in his previous releases. All right, let's take a listen to Dámelo, the premiere here on Lumpen Radio. This is Party Watcher, el one and only, tu Party Watcher. This is Enchúfate on Lumpen Radio.
1: Yeah. Tu Party Watcher.

todo. Ese Party Watcher de Chicago para el mundo con nueva música, dámelo. Thanks for sending that in. Appreciate it, Party Watcher. Keep doing what you do, because you're doing it great. Let's continue with new music. This comes from Eric Demereau, and this song is from the forthcoming album Simulacra, which will be out June 25th, and it's by Venetian bassist and producer Eric Demereau. It's a fresh, instrumental, woozy, jazz dance, vibes-abounding song. That's how it was described. Let me know what you think. You can find us at Instagram at Enchufate. Send me a message, and let me know what you think of these new songs. This is Premiere by Eric Demereau here on Lumpen Radio.

That is new from Eric Demuro. The song is called Ara Macau. Now let's listen to something from Olivia Murphy, who has quickly established herself as an innovative, creative, and colorful artist working in large ensemble composition. She's developed her own distinct and personal voice. She just released, one of the first releases is called Calliope and the Magpies, which we're going to listen to, but her album release is on the 18th. It will be released through Pizza Express Jazz Club and Soho, and the name of the album is called Fateful Birds and Fledgling Stories. Let me know what you think. This is something new from Olivia Murphy, and we're going to listen to that first song, Calliope and the Magpies, because I love that name. I think it's great. Thank you for tuning in to Enchufate. As always, we broadcast live second and fourth Fridays from 4 to 6 p.m. This is Olivia Murphy on Enchufate on Lumpen Radio.

If you're just tuning in, that is Olivia Murphy from the album Fateful Birds and Fledgling Stories. It's her debut album from her as the Olivia Murphy Jazz Orchestra, which is an 18-piece improvising ensemble now in its fifth year. Murphy has done this for a while now, and now you can find this on SoundCloud. It's under Jazz and Blues, and you can find it under Olivia Murphy. Thank you for that. I really enjoy it. It's all these textures and sounds and the different instruments playing something that you normally wouldn't hear. That was beautiful. Thank you so much, Olivia. Let's continue with new sounds. This is from Ryan J. Rafa and Sam Prekop and Wave Filer. So this, the story is an active member of the Milwaukee music community, Steve Zydek, known as Wave Filer. He hosts music events around the city. In March last year, he organized a night of music at the Cactus Club with Sam Prekop and Lorna Doone, an evening that brought together the city's thriving synth community and adjacent underground scenes. It continued a few months later in August with another show. And then at that show, throughout the evening of unforgettable performances, a packed house inside Anadine shared in something much greater unfolding outside its windows. In what came to be known as the Milwaukee area floods, torrential rain, lightning, and massive flooding lashed the city and surrounding suburbs. In the midst of that historic 1,000-year storm, the music in the room seemed to rise to meet it. This split 7-inch brings together Wave Filer and two of his musical guests, Rafa and Prekop, for a rumination on the forces of nature. Releases May 15th, so we're going to listen to what's available now, which is Wide Open Spaces, Ryan J. Rafa and Sam Prekop, Wide Open Spaces with Wave Filer as well. Thank you for tuning in to Enchufate.

0: That is Wide Open Spaces from the EP Area Flood by Ryan J. Rafa and Sam Prekop with Wave Filer, who creates this event in Milwaukee, bringing this kind of music together. Thank you. Morning music. This is from the one and only, the beautiful, lovely, and always introspective, poetic, and wonderful music maker, crafter, and more, now dancer. Yes. The one and only Jorge Drexler just released a new song called Como Se Ama. And he's asking, how do you love when you forget? How do you forget? Let's find out. Let me know what you think of this new single from El Maestro Jorge Drexler. This is Enchufate on Lumpen Radio.
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0: New from Jorge Drexler, ¿Cómo se llama? You can find the official video as well. I hope I get to ask him about that song. Enjoyed it. Hope you did too. Let's continue with new sounds. This is from Sabino and Los Eclipses, which is a Mexican French band. And they released a new single called El Diccionario, and you can find it on YouTube. And let me know what you think. 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
1: Me eclipsa tu belleza. 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Sabino.

0: That is Sabino with Los Eclipses. The song is called El Diccionario. And that just came out recently, 21 hours ago, y'all. Keeping you up to date, keeping you enchufados so that you know what's going on out there in the world. Next week, Friday, you can find Future Roots. We are part of Future Roots at Nighthawk for a celebration of a new release coming out featuring Afro-Cubano and Garo starting at 7 o'clock. Everyone is welcome. And they have all kinds of drinks, non-alcoholic drinks as well, and coffee and teas and beautiful, beautiful sounds that the Future Roots crew is bringing that day. If you're just tuning in, this is Enchúfate. We broadcast live second and fourth Fridays from 4 to 6 p.m. My name is Sandra Treviño. Thank you for joining me. You can find more information at enchufate.com and on socials, mostly Instagram at Enchufate as well. We will continue with new music, but remember, this is WLPN LP Chicago, 105.5 FM, Lumpin' Radio. Earlier, don't know if you heard from ESG. We had a conversation with them and the Ragbagalia Fest happening next Saturday at Sleeping Village featuring ESG, She's Crafty, and more. All femme-fronted. Should be a good time. And I believe the interview will be, they will be running it again this coming week. So if you didn't catch it, you can find it again. Let's listen to something new from Basanta. This is from something new coming up, but this is a single they just released, and it's called Amanece, a little rock for your Friday afternoon here on Enchúfate.
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That is new from Jumbo featuring Ximena Sariñana from their upcoming album. Find more information on YouTube. Thank you for tuning in. You're listening to Enchufate. And now we're going to switch it up a little bit. This is music from Pablo Jaurena. This project that he has been working on with this album is called Fuellerías, which derives from the slang term fuelle, which refers to the bandoneon. But more than a definition, the term evokes a scene, bellows coming together, engaging in dialogue, breathing in unison. A fuelleria is at its core a gathering, a space for exchange, exploration, and improvisation among bandoneonists. This project brings together 31 of those players from 5 countries and 3 continents in recordings that were made in Córdoba, Buenos Aires, Madrid, Paris, Medellin, and Tokyo. Why don't we listen to Pablo Jaurena? This is from Fuellerías. We're going to listen to the first single on this album. It's called Canaro en París, featuring Victor Lavallén, Ramiro Boero, Camilo Ferrero, and Ignacio Barchao. Thank you for tuning in.

That is Pablo Jaurena from the album Fuellerías, just released. The song is called Canaro en París, featuring Víctor Lavallén, Ramiro Boera, and Camilo Ferrero, among others. New Music Friday continues. This is from the one and only Lila Downs, and now she has teamed together with Alex Cuba. It's not the first time, but for this, Alex Cuba is actually one of the co-producers on her new album. This is their new song, and it is accompanied by a new video. This is called The Garden of Pleasure. 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
0: That is Lila Down and Alex Cuba. El Jardín del Placer, The Garden of Pleasure. You can find it in English and Spanish. Well, the lyrics translated, not the song. And I'm liking this new era of Lila Downs. She's feeling herself, and that is amazing. Earlier, we heard from Mr. Jorge Drexler, and I want to continue with the family ties there. So why don't we listen to something from Pablo Pablo and Silvana Estrada. The connection, this is his son. 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

That is Silvana Estrada and Pablo Pablo, Before You, Antes de Ti. Thank you for tuning in to Enchúfate. Let's continue with new music. There's a new video out for this song. It's called Camino, and it's by Reina Tropical and Xuitzecatl. I hope you enjoy it. Let me know what you think. Check out the video if you can on YouTube. But this song was recorded live, and let's see what they put out. Thank you for tuning in to Lumpen Radio.

0: That is La Santa Cecilia, a new song called Bésame. I'm sure there's a new album out. I can't find it on here, but you can find that on YouTube, on all the YouTubes. We are going to continue with new music in just a second. We're going to listen to something new from the Dromedarios. Mágicos. But first, we're going to take a quick little break. Don't forget, it's a beautiful weekend in Chicago. There is a lot going on, and if you don't know what it is, enchúfate. We'll be right back. 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
1: 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Still better than air sirens.
2: 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Ow! 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

0: That is Dromedarios Mágicos with the song Que No Me Falte. Can't help but think about Abbott Brothers and Lumineers from that song. What do y'all think? Let me know. Monsieur Perrinet just released something that is a tribute, perhaps, to Gabriel García Márquez. This is called La Felicidad. It's a very short tribute. But let's listen to it and let me know what you think. This is Enchúfate on Lumpen Radio with Monsieur Periné.
1: Y la felicidad. 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
1: Wow. That is Monsieur Periné, La Felicidad. Words by Gabriel García Márquez. I absolutely love it. Spectacular. Love, love, love. Let's continue with these powerful femme-fronted sounds and creations. This comes from Cristina Manjón, known as Nita, one of the most distinctive and captivating voices on the music scene. She's a singer, songwriter, and the undisputed heart and soul of Fuel Fandango, and she has successfully bridged the gap between her Andalusian roots and cutting-edge sounds. The Córdoba-born artist just released Milagro 1808 today. It's the first single from her new album, the first of her solo career, which will be titled Magma. Let's listen to this new Milagro 1808, Milagro 1808 by Nita. 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

0: Wow, that is powerful and new from Nita Milagro 1808. You can find that on YouTube, N-I-T-A. Continue with new sounds. This is from Joao Gomez, Mestrinjo, and J.P., Domingo, Volume 2. And we're going to listen to this song that was just released a couple of days ago. Actually, yesterday. This is Saturday Night by Joao Gomez, Mestrino, and J.P., Domingo, Volumen 2. You're listening to Enchúfate on Lumpen Radio, and we'll be back in a bit to say goodbye.
1: Repertório de desculpas, eu conheço bem.

you for tuning in to Enchufate. That is Saturday Night by Joao Gomez, Menstijo, and JV Domingo Volumen 2. We are here second and fourth Fridays. We are going to say goodbye in just a minute, but let's listen to something from this new album, a compilation by Garo and Afro Cubano. It's from 1970 to 1980, Cuban Beat and Fantasia. We're going to listen to one of these songs. This is called Este Tumbao by Grupo Havana. And you can also find it at the next event, which is Friday, next Friday at Nighthawk. For more information, visit Future Roots on the socials with the Z at the end. This is Este Tumbao, Grupo Havana 75, EJT.

That's on Future Roots Records, Cuban Beat and Fantasia, 1970 to 1980, compiled by Garo and Afrocubano. We'll be back with more. This is Al Final de la Tarde from Lee, the Los Sundowns, featuring Alex Chavez.

What a song, what a song. That is The Los Sundowns with Al Final de la Tarde featuring Alex Chavez. Thank you for tuning in. I am out of here. I'm going to go enjoy this weekend. Stay tuned for more shows here on Lumpin' Radio, including tomorrow, What's Up at noon. 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My name is Sandra Treviño. I am from Enchufate. 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